free, we shall be free indeed. Lord, your people are listening and they are all kinds of different experiences, oh God, and fears holding the people back. But we declare truth through the airwaves that would penetrate hearts and reach deep into the innermost beings of the people, oh God, and that liberation would be experienced and manifested, oh hallelujah, in the lives of the people. So move, oh God, from lookout to Islesby, from coast to coast, across the region and further afield, wherever your people are listening, and whatever the fears are tonight, God, I pray that you would grant liberty. Amen. Hallelujah. As we declared the word from 2 Corinthians 3:17 at the beginning. Now the Lord is the Spirit, and where the Spirit of the Lord is, there is liberty. So we proclaim liberty and freedom over this nation and over the region and further afield, that God will continue to declare the truth that is in your word, that we are indeed free because of the finished work of the cross of Calvary in our lives. I ask your blessings continuously upon this nation of Munster, upon your people. We give you thanks, and Lord, we give you praise. In the mighty name of Jesus, we pray. We say amen and amen. Well, God bless you, my dear listeners, and do continue to walk in the freedom and the liberty that Jesus Christ brings. Do continue to enjoy the rest of your Monday night and the rest of your week. Pastor Tony Allen saying, have yourselves a pleasant night. God bless you.

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1: 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You're in the mix with DJ Graze. The Caribbean's finest.

So, of course, 8 minutes down past the 8 o'clock, there you had it. The not the Preacher's Gospel program, that's coming up next. But, of course, you had the program Revival in the Nation with Pastor Tony Allen. Coming up next, we do have the Preacher's Gospel program right here.

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2: Welcome.

Good evening, Montserrat, and those of you who are locked into CJB Radio at this moment. It's good to be back with you another week, another time that we can share in another evening of gospel music at its best. And I want to say special thanks to Brother Fitzroy Bufong for holding the fort. And I'm here with you this evening. And so I look forward for your support as you call your friends, let them know the Preacher's Gospel Hour is certainly on the air. So you'll be blessed, locked in. Let's go back in time and enjoy another old song of Zion. You'll be blessed.

Oh, yes. Jesus will provide. Well, there you had it. Listen to me. That's gospel at its best. You know, and you've got to learn to appreciate that tonight, because only Him alone can do that. And so, let's enjoy this other beautiful song tonight. I'm pretty sure you will be blessed as well. So listen up, call your friends. That's the best you can find.

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Arthritis is leaving the building. Barrenness is leaving the building. Come on, lift up your voice. 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

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Oh, you came to meet divinity tonight. Humanity came to meet divinity tonight. Come on, open up your mouth and speak to him. Ah, there's fire in there. I feel the fire of God all over here. Somebody worship. Hey, I need ushers to help me. Hey, he's over here. Cancer is leaving. Barrenness is leaving the building. Somebody lift up your hands and give him worship. Give him worship. Ah, look. Hey, Zarada Mosk, Lebroski, Rati Bin Baru, Lebroski.

wish a special good evening tonight to the Byams Red in the UK, as well as Lady Me tonight. Good to have you on board. You stay blessed and locked in. I'm here to make your night a good one.

Let me say a special good evening to Anthony Bossy right across there in Miami. Good to have you on board this evening. And obviously, to a wonderful sister, Charmaine Wilson. Greetings are coming your way from your lovely sister and uncle. From your lovely sister, Cheryl, here in Montserrat. And so, you be blessed and enjoy the blessings of God that maketh rich. Addeth no sorrows with it. So, please understand that the goodness of God is yours this evening as you enjoy God's blessings and some good old gospel here tonight in the name of the Lord. So, let your friends know that we're here to make your evening as great as possible in the name of the Lord. So get ready and put on your dancing shoes because it's time to be happy. It's time to lift up the Lord. Time to be blessed as we give the Lord praise for his many blessings towards us this evening. You know, gospel, you can't get it anywhere else like you do right here on ZGB. And so I am very pleased to be associated tonight with this particular broadcast. And it's yours, as you know, that you've got to be certain you've got your foot on the rock.

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1: In half an hour, we're in the... 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
2: I'm Samuel Okocha in Nigeria.

0: breakdown.
1: And you became involved in the Graceland tour, the world tour, didn't you? And Paul Simon didn't take any money for a year of that tour.
2: Absolutely not. In order to make that tour work, he was the only Westerner on the stage. But he crafted this group. All the parts were put together in London. And then it went on tour in Europe. And then down to Zimbabwe, as close as he could get to South Africa, and performed there. And then finally the States. But yeah, it was really an investment on Paul's part to make sure that the musicians benefited and were seen on the world stage.
3: Stunning. Ashley Khan speaking to James Kumarasamy about Paul Simon's album Graceland. You're listening to the newsroom from the BBC World Service with me, Will Chalk. President Trump has signed an order that calls for fewer childhood vaccines and also recommends administering the mumps, measles and rubella, or MMR, shots in separate doses. The US president repeated unfounded claims linking vaccines with autism. Here is just a bit of his address from the Oval Office.
4: So the MMR, we want to have separate visits, separate times. The vaccine being broken into three separate single doses and vaccines being administered in separate visits. For example, at 1 year, you should have five separate visits for vaccines rather than getting them all in the same day. And I saw this early on, and I've seen proof of it, where they have a vaccination thing, looks like the size of a bottle of soda poured into a little child's body. And bad things happen in too many cases, because this is an explosion, this is an epidemic.
3: Now, the reaction from the medical community has been strong. For a flavour of it, here is Dr. William Schaffner, Professor of Medicine at Vanderbilt University Medical Center in Nashville, speaking to the BBC's Steve Lai.
5: I think there is no scientific reason to that. There are only downsides. Remember, each of these elements in the shots, measles, mumps, and rubella, requires two inoculations. So we'll go from two to six. So the child will have, instead of two jabs, will have six. And there will be a number of different visits, harder to keep track of by the parents and the providers. It will cost more. There's no scientific benefit to it at all. Autism was mentioned, and that concept has been proven many times over scientifically. There is no relationship between vaccines and autism. I can assure you viewers of that 100%.
6: Yeah, it's just what I wanted to ask you next, actually. I mean, these autism suggestions seem to persist. Just break down to us what the research actually shows.
5: There have been up to 40 different studies done by different investigators in different countries, in different populations, and all have come out with the same answer. There is no relationship between vaccines and autism. So that is now a secure, scientific, comfortable fact. And we can reassure parents that there is no relationship. Vaccines prevent serious disease. They do not cause autism.
6: So what's your advice then to parents that may have doubts about getting their children vaccinated for these three things, these mumps, measles, and rubella?
5: There are many doubts and many questions. Please ask your provider, your doctor. And if you want to go to a source, go to the American Academy of Pediatrics. The pediatricians in our country couldn't possibly recommend something that's bad for children. They recommend a comprehensive vaccination schedule, including MMR.
3: That's Dr. William Schaffner there talking to my colleague Steve Lai. If you are lucky enough to have ever seen the Victoria Falls on the border of Zambia and Zimbabwe, you'll know it's one of the natural wonders of the world. But inevitably, with tourists comes development, and there's growing concerns this is having an unintended impact on the local wildlife. Isa Jacobson reports from the nearby Zambian city of Livingstone.
7: Late at night, Chaminolwa Chambo is on patrol on the edge of the peaceful town of Livingstone, the tourist capital of Zambia, which lies just a few miles from the Victoria Falls and its national park. He warns locals to be careful, not because of criminals, but because of elephants.
0: I've told them it's not really safe for you to be moving in the night.
7: He works for the Conservation and Tourism Society, a local group which promotes coexistence between communities and wildlife. In recent years, elephants have been coming into the city, that's home to around 200,000 people, to raid gardens and feed on food waste.
8: There's an elephant?
9: Yeah.
8: Oh, wow. It's gone?
9: Yeah.
7: Recent severe droughts have forced animals to seek food in unusual places. But experts say another key driver is increased development around the town and around the Victoria Falls, which has cut across the traditional routes used by elephants as they migrate between neighboring Zimbabwe, Botswana, and Zambia.
0: Elephants never used to come in our communities, but they keep on building lodges, give out land, just like that. Elephants almost do not have enough place or space for them to feed. They end up visiting those communities to spoil their gardens, cause damages of houses. You know, people get angry.
7: As a result, elephants get a hostile reception. Local gangs have even turned elephant chasing into a sport. But it can have deadly consequences. At least 3 people from town have been killed in elephant encounters so far this year.
0: They would throw stones on them. They even end up following elephants to the game park. I would say they lack knowledge in our communities.
10: We told them to say, when you see elephants coming in the community and everything, don't throw stones on them, don't scream, chase them or anything. We just need to stay inside.
7: Teresa Mashiba lives in Dambwa, a neighborhood of Livingston that has expanded right up to the edge of the national park. She collaborates with the Zambian Wildlife Department to help communities adapt to this new reality.
10: So you find that each household has mango trees. Then when elephants start coming looking for food, they always pluck big branches.
7: Maureen lives just a couple of meters from the fence with her young family.
10: So she's saying elephant problem are not something that's ending anytime soon. So if they can have anywhere to go, they would rather relocate to another safe place.
7: Coexistence can be a hard sell. So on his night patrol, Chamu has a special job. He tries to coax elephants away from hostile areas. He shows that gentleness and understanding really can work.
8: There's some elephants. Oh, wow. So there are houses behind us and elephants are right here feeding in the grass. It's only a few meters away from us.
7: Leaning out the window, Chamu works his magic.
0: Come on, guys. It's time to go.
7: And then, incredibly, these massive animals respond to his words and slowly trundle across the road. He guides them away, back towards the national park. This nightly challenge is unlikely to end. For in reality, the pressure for development of this landscape is only going to grow. But Chamu hopes people will find a way to share the special land.
0: My prayer always is these animals, they can just live freely. Maybe in the next 5 years, people's mindset will definitely going to change. Yeah.
3: Isa Jacobson with that report. Right, lastly, I think most of us have looked at our pet at one time or another and thought, what are they thinking? Well, scientists in Austria think they're getting closer to an answer, and that they've worked out what's going on inside a dog's brain when it sees a human smiling or scowling. Our science correspondent, Victoria Gill, has the story.
11: A total of 14 dogs were involved in the study. 6 good boys and 8 good girls, all trained to sit very still in a brain scanner while they were shown pictures of people's faces. Photos of smiling human faces of complete strangers made an area of the dog's brain associated with reward light up with activity. That reward circuitry is the part of the brain that's activated when we enjoy and remember good things like tasty food or praise. In terms of our own human brains, we often refer to this activation as a dopamine hit that's triggered by winning a game or even receiving a positive comment on a social media post. And in previous research on dogs, that same brain circuitry was activated when they anticipated a tasty snack or smelled a familiar person. So this study shows, scientists say, that a human smile is a positive, rewarding thing for a dog. The project was led by researchers at the University of Vienna, and one of the lead scientists, Raul Hernandez Perez, says it's part of an ongoing series of studies that's showing how life with humans has reshaped the brains of our canine companions.
12: The dog brain solves the problem of understanding emotions in others in a way that cannot be found in other similar animals. So the dog brain has certain capacity. They evolve something that makes them really good at understanding others.
11: Another lead scientist on the study, Laura Choir, says the insights could even help us to understand and communicate better with our own dogs.
9: So we can learn from them, and we can also be more aware about how they are expressing their emotions. And I think if we are aware of this, the relationship will improve.
11: One simple thing you can do to improve that relationship, smile more at your dog.
3: You heard it here first, smile at your dog. That's the note I'll leave you on. Thank you very much for listening.
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14: 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Eco-friendly jet engines for sustainable travel. Vertical takeoff taxis for congested cities. 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
18: I'm Samuel Okocha. In Africa and coming up, how a film city built on the edge of Lagos could be about to transform Nollywood.
19: Kebulania is a creative technology district that is designed specifically to address the latest challenges that we have within the creative industry.
18: That's the documentary, In the Studio, Africa's First Film City, straight after the latest news from the BBC World Service.
3: BBC News with Will Chalk. Rescuers are searching for survivors after a strong earthquake hit western Colombia, killing more than 130 people. President Abelardo de la Espriella has declared a state of emergency. Turkey's parliament has voted to finalise a peace process with the Kurdish militant group the PKK, which will see many former fighters shielded from prosecution. The legislation could see hundreds of Kurdish politicians and militants freed from jail if the group disarms. Officials in the northeastern Syrian city of Ras El Ain say the return of displaced Kurds there has been suspended after some of the first back were attacked on arrival. More than 400 families travelled back to the area on Monday after nearly 7 years living in camps. The US chipmaker Nvidia has announced a deal with leading asset management firms to raise $500 billion of investment. It will be used to build artificial intelligence data centres. The head of Ukraine's Zaporizhia region says a massive Russian bombardment of the local capital has left 5 people dead. Ivan Fedorov said industrial facilities were hit. In Voronezh, in Russia, there have been reports of a fire at a logistics centre of the online retailer Wildberries. Libya's National Oil Corporation says firefighters are trying to contain a blaze at a large petrol tank west of the capital Tripoli. Officials say it was targeted by an unknown attackers. President Trump says FIFA would be making a terrible mistake if it replaced its embattled president. There have been growing calls for Gianni Infantino to step down after his now aborted attempt to privatise major football competitions such as the World Cup. Scientists say they've discovered how dogs pick up on people's moods. 14 dogs were connected to a brain scanner and showed pictures of human faces. Photographs of happy, smiling people activated the area in their brains associated with rewards. BBC News.
18: I'm in Lagos, Nigeria's commercial capital, and a city I've watched grow into a thriving movie-making hub. I've seen it evolve since I was a young boy when films weren't on streaming platforms. They lived out here in the open, sold in traffic, posters on shop fronts, radio jingles announcing the next big release. I watched that street-level hustle with real intrigue. It was that energy, actors and producers taking distribution into their own hands that helped turn Nollywood into one of the world's most prolific film industries. And that do-it-yourself spirit shaped how I think about storytelling. Today, I'm standing on a wide stretch of scrubland on the edge of Lagos, where plans are underway for a film city, a purpose-built home for African storytelling and training. In this program, we're following the very first steps of this ambitious idea as its backers turn ambition into reality. This is The Documentary. In the studio, Africa's first film city, from the BBC World Service. I'm Samuel Okocha, a journalist, producer, and filmmaker based these days between Lagos and Abuja, and someone who's witnessed the Nollywood revolution at first hand. I remember the home video boom, sold in places that really mattered, Alaba and Idumota, two of Lagos' biggest commercial hubs, and Onitsha's Iweka Road in the east. Pound Road Aba was also in the mix. Those weren't just markets. They were the backbone of Nollywood's distribution.
20: Camera is rolling. All right, so take two, scene one, take two.
21: Sorry, excuse me. Why are we having background noises now, distracting the actors?
18: Fast forward to 2026. Lagos is preparing for a revolution in Nigeria's Nollywood tale. On the outskirts of the commercial capital, a new chapter is beginning, one bringing together a fresh generation of 21st century filmmakers and storytellers.
20: What's your aperture? What are you exposing?
18: These are just some of the young filmmakers being put through their paces ahead of the building of an ambitious new film city called Kebbulonia. This is very much a partnership for Lagos, but it's bigger than that. It's a dream all those involved hope will take Africa and African filmmaking to a whole new level. The core partners and collaborators for this project are the Del York Group, a Nigerian development and media conglomerate, as well as American-based Storyland Studios. Here's Peter McGowan, their chief executive officer.
22: Storyland Studios was contracted as the master planning designer and integrator of multiple visions from different stakeholders, from the government to the film developer to the potential needs of the housing that we call story circles. We designed this as a catalyst for change, for jobs, opportunities, and economic development, but most importantly, change in the overall perception of not only Nigeria, but the entire continent of Africa.
18: Meanwhile, TSC Global, a Singapore-based investment firm, partnered in a $4.5 billion joint venture to build the initiative. And then there's the Lagos State Government, providing regulatory backing, state support, and the 100-hectare land allocation in Ekpe. And at the center of all this ambition is the man who first imagined Kebbulonia, Linus Idahosa, CEO of the company Del York International, the driving force behind this tremendously ambitious idea for Africa's first film city, right here on the edge of Lagos. It's early 2026 and I'm meeting Linus for the first time. Linus spent years working at the sharp end of Nigeria's media and advertising industries. It was with the U.S. firm CNN International, where he helped Nigerian companies advertise on the network and in the process produced the commercials and short films that went with them.
6: I'm an accidental creative. It pretty much started from a kind of love relationship that I had with CNN. We kind of saw a gap very clearly as to how authentic African stories could be told and the representations made by corporates on the platform. I saw firsthand the genius that lies within Nigeria's creative industry. Young talents who could produce themes that would blow your mind. So that initiated our first partnership with the New York Film Academy, having trained over 30,000 young, creative individuals from music to film production to cinematography, woodwork, architecture, and all of that. This was one of the foundational stages for what set out for us to start our capacity-building company for the creative industries.
18: But I wanted to understand the deeper spark. What made Linus believe
1: a project on the scale of our new film City was even possible.
19: In Nigeria and across Africa, we have some of the most powerful, genius talents you'll find anywhere in the world. But I believe what was lacking was a system, a structure, and also an infrastructure. I remember a major event that was a very defining moment for me. We had just finished a program that was designed for people in the Niger Delta area, and we had gotten ex-militants who wanted to find new ways of thinking their lives going forward. And so we came up with a program to see how we could get them to begin to tell stories using cameras rather than using guns. It speaks to the genius that exists within the young minds we have in country. I went to Abuja, the capital city, and I saw a mammoth crowd. They were all cramped in a stadium, hundreds of thousands of young, creative people applying for one job from one government agency. And on the news that evening, about 7 to 8 people died in the stampede. It struck a chord in me that creative, gifted people had to be killed because of that desire to better themselves. That event is what I can trace back to, one of the engines that got me thinking about addressing the biggest challenge that the industry has, which I believe is structure.
1: Of course, even without a film city, Nigeria already shines on the global film stage. It's world famous for Nollywood, a name people recognize as quickly as Hollywood or Bollywood. But fame is one thing, and scale is another. I wanted to understand just how successful Nollywood really is. So I've come to meet Dr. Shuaibu Oseni at his office in the center of Lagos. He heads Nigeria's National Film and Video Censors Board.
2: It's a multi-billion dollar industry that's created employment for a huge number of talents. It has contributed to our GDP. In terms of production, we are the continent's leading production machine. At the Censors Board, we receive about 2,500 films in a year. That's the ones that come through us officially. There are a lot others that are uploaded without coming here because you can upload from your phone.
1: What kind of impact would you say Nollywood has had on the Lagos economy?
2: It has exposed Lagos in so many ways. Most of the production studios are here. They will be paying taxes to the Lagos state government. I also know that the best of the movie markets are in Lagos, Igumota, in Alaba, and the rest of them. The only aspect where I know that we are losing a lot of revenue is the fact that there are no production lots, no big studios to carry out post-production. So they shoot here and then they go abroad to go and do post-production. The filmmaker goes to Bulgaria, goes to South Africa. So those revenues go there. We've just had some flickers at some festivals. We may need to be more deliberate in making sure that we have theatrical releases internationally, because that's where the real money is.
1: Even though Nollywood has improved tremendously, there is also tremendous room for improvement in terms of what is achievable.
2: Yes, very well. We've conquered the continent. Our industry have given birth to other industries. Gollywood, Ugandan wood, Gambian wood. We've inspired production there. And so now it is time for us to begin to think about, you know, conquering the world. India has got to Hollywood. China has got into Hollywood. Even in Nigeria, we go to the cinema to watch Indian films. But I doubt whether you'll be watching a Nigerian film in an Indian cinema.
1: The film city that is springing up in Lagos, what kind of impact do you think that would have?
2: Tremendous impact. One of the problems that we have is that we lack the infrastructure to make movies. What is called the film city now, you write there, you create there, you produce there, and you get out to the market. If you're in your film city, nobody comes there to disturb you.
19: Nollywood, it's a success story that has been happening that grew organically without the support of the private sector or heavily the government. It grew organically by itself.
6: But I think that the ways that we come in to find ways of complementing that success story by focusing heavily on the quality of productions that come in, the structure that is needed to be able to compete more globally.
4: There's always been the need for Nigeria's creative industry to have a home, a place where all can go to experience creativity at its best. What if we had the power to change the future of African creativity? What if there was a city where stories are born? This is the beginning of a new community, a new ecosystem, a new city.
6: So, the name Kibolania, where does that come from? It was curled from the most ancient name of Africa, which was called Al-Kibulan, the mother of mankind, the Garden of Eden, as they called it at the time. And so Kibulania represents a place that brings memory of our true African identity that we intend to bring back with this project. And so when you walk into this place, you feel like you've been transported into a totally different world, a world where Africans in diaspora, the historians who have read about what Africa truly represented, begins to see a coordinated system that is driven by the spirit of excellence, but most importantly, the power of narrative storytelling that is meant to reveal what it really means to be an African.
5: Wow. Why Lagos? And why now?
6: Lagos has become that cultural capital for the creativity that not just Nigeria, but Africa represents. But then why now? I don't think the world has yet seen the creative genius of our fashion designers, of our gamers, of our broadcast journalists, of filmmakers. I think there's no better time to be able to show that through authentic African genius in creative storytelling and productions.
5: And it's not just filmmakers here who see the potential.
10: We're talking about how can we get U.S. companies to come and invest.
5: That's Will Stevens, the former U.S. Consul General here in Lagos.
10: For nearly a decade, the U.S. consulate has been supporting Del Yor Creative Arts with grants and so much more. Our investment in the creative industries is both at a people-to-people level, but we also believe that it's a catalyst to increase investment from U.S. companies and organizations.
5: So what will the Film City mean in practice? What's the vision for this structure we keep hearing about?
6: So Kibulania is a creative technology district that is designed specifically to address the latest challenges that we have within the creative industry, that captures some of the most brilliant talents from across Africa within the creative and tech industries. They will be trained in our first of its kind creative technology university that we're building. It is also going to house a creative industrial district that would house sound stages, production theaters, workshops, where these talents will be able to produce firsthand within the same location products that will be exported, products that will be consumed domestically as well. It will have a residential township where these creative minds could actually live, work, and play. And on the back of it, a tourism-driven Africa-themed park that would also celebrate the genius of our culture. We also want a place that these young creatives can live, work, and play and exchange ideas, inspire themselves, live in campuses that have African themes that reminds them of what they have done in the past and what the future could actually look like, to create an opportunity for experimenting different ideas around creative products that could be exported to the world. And so for us, this is more than a business or a project. This is more like a calling.
5: It's April 2026, and I'm sitting in on one of the early project meetings.
23: That aspect of the communication plan has to be more the community. Like I always say to you guys, we don't speak above their heads. From experience, it's important.
5: There's a lot of attention on communication, how the project is explained, how the community hears it, have government interpreted. Clarity and alignment are the constant watchwords.
23: We've had this issue in the past, so when we're doing, we're explaining, so things don't get lost in translation.
5: And then there's the practical issues of construction, and at this meeting, fencing.
0: Regarding fencing, because we are trying to do a new type of fence, I was able to get that we had gotten quotes.
5: The fencing comes up several times. Quotes, designs, long-term suitability. It's one of the first visible elements of the site, and the team wants to get it right.
0: We'll make a decision on what type of fence we want to use. That could take about less than a week, right?
5: Sitting here, you get a sense of how many moving parts there are at this stage.
0: We are following up as much as we can, really.
5: This isn't a neat linear build. The plan for Kebulania keeps shifting, and running through it all is one man trying to hold the finance, the politics, and the creative ambition in his head at the same time.
7: I often joke with myself that I'm a hydra-headed monster. I have my hands in a number of things on a daily basis. My day starts out with, of course, giving thanks to God for being alive and giving us this vision, talking with my team whenever I get the chance to do that, finding out where things are, increasing confidence in the project where it needs to be, because when you're doing projects like this, every setback can be a forum for doubts.
5: Can you describe a recent day that captures the reality, the pressure, the pace, the problem solving?
7: You get, for example, to spend thousands of dollars to hire some of the best hands and minds to build a project. And then you come to terms with the fact that they might not be built out for it. They might not understand the nuances of taking a vision and taking ownership of a vision. And you'd have to deal with issues of canceled flights when you have meetings with potential investors in the Middle East or in the US. We're still very much in a phase where a lot of thinking, a lot of learning is needed. Discipline, focus is needed.
5: What unexpected skills or instincts have you had to develop along the way?
7: Patience, patience, patience, patience, patience. To also be able to understand people's perception around projects like this, because there have been several projects that have been tried like this before now, and you find people doubting, oh, can you guys really do this? The environment can be structurally challenging to get certain things done sometimes. And if you rely on the inadequacies, the shortcomings, the frailties, you won't be able to get anything done.
5: What parts of the work keeps you awake at night?
7: It's important getting this right. That's what keeps me awake at night. The details, like what are we missing? What is happening in the world today? What do we learn from the success stories and the failures of projects of this kind globally?
5: What has surprised you?
7: It is so strange that potential investors or people who were familiar with the potential that exists within the creative and tech industries have not been able to grasp the immense opportunity that lies within a country like Nigeria and some of these African countries. And those also who are in the development finance organizations or commercial banks still haven't yet grappled with the opportunity that lies within this space. That for me has been a massive surprise. It is something that reinforces our belief in the fact that once we are able to get this up and running, then it will be a totally different story.
5: And as Linus and his team navigate those shifting sands, there's another challenge on the horizon, one that isn't about land or funding or timelines, but about the future of creativity itself.
7: So we are leveraging on AI. Some years ago, we're thinking about tons of sound stages, big sound stages for productions and all that. Now we're thinking about virtual sound stages. We're thinking about post-production services. What would it look like? You know, what type of post-production services do we need? All that is changing with the emphasis we've had on animations, rendering farms, the type of equipment needed to produce these themes. We're seeing new ways of adapting new technologies around AI to facilitate the type of creative products that come out of Kibalania.
8: So it's May the 15th, 2026, and I've just switched my phone to see a flurry of messages from the team inviting me at short notice to a very special day. It turns out the site of the Film City is going to be blessed today by the local community. Ooh, okay. So brilliant. But it's going to take me ages to get there. I better get out my feet and in the shower. It's over 3 hours later and I've now arrived at the palace. And wow, it's packed. So many people here. The palace is the seat of the traditional ruler for the Ejiri community in the Epe area of Lagos, which covers the Film City site. I've arrived just in time to hear an address from the Oba, or the Kabiyesi, or what some might call the king.
9: And for this project, we'll be to well-founded non-same support.
8: The Oba is welcoming everyone involved in the project. Linus is here along with other stakeholders and members of the community. And there's a very special welcome for a Chinese guest, Diana Chen, who is Vice Chairman of the China-Africa Business Council.
9: I'm welcoming our big Madame the Chairman of Beijing Motors with all our big beautiful from China, can I say to
8: the Chinese community here in Lagos are very supportive of the Film City project.
11: We share one gin, we work together, we make the gin happen. As a fight chief of Nigeria, yes. I will do my job for this community.
8: From the celebrations in the palace, we're off to the site. This Film City site covers about 100 hectares, roughly 247 acres, set inside Ejiri's wider 10,000 acres. All of Nigeria's different faith communities are represented here today, and the ceremony is being led by the Oba.
9: Father, we commit this land into your hands.
12: Amen.
9: Let it be fruitful.
12: Amen.
9: Let it be fruitful.
12: Amen.
9: Let it be fruitful.
12: Amen.
8: The Oba's blessing is followed by prayers from other faiths. So Linus talks about creating an authentic Film City in Lagos. And today I certainly felt very authentically African.
24: So let's stand up.
8: And those authentic filmmakers of the future are already here, being put through their paces at the Del York Training Academy in the center of Lagos.
24: Because we are, it's going to be a wide shot. Chine, what's your character name?
25: Tommy.
24: The way you dropped that bag, it was abrupt.
8: And the types of films being made here are tremendously diverse, including drama, history, romance, comedy, and animation.
26: 7 films I've directed, but I feel like I needed more knowledge, so I came here to learn, so that when I do films, I'll be able to say, okay, like people just, I feel this thing, I want to know what the lights, the camera, everything is saying.
27: I don't know if you're aware of a project called Kibalania. It's actually an African city film project. What kind of impact do you think such a facility is going to have?
26: It's going to help Nollywood grow in ways that it has not grown before. So with that kind of thing, we have our sets, we have our ghetto sets, we have our express, we have our train stations, we have our offices.
28: And 3, 2, 1, action.
5: The blessing I witnessed in May was the spark. The build is still to come. I've only captured a tiny snapshot of this project in its design and development stages. But I'm told people will see the vision for Kibulania, not just on paper, but in some ways physically on the ground by the end of 2027. You've been listening to the documentary In the Studio, Africa's First Film City. It was presented by me, Samuel Okocha, in Lagos. The producer is Ashley Byrne, and it was a Made in Manchester production for the BBC World Service.
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14: When a culture that shows love through food meets the highly processed stuff. 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
15: Hello and welcome to Newsday on the BBC World Service with Catherine Birahanga in Nairobi and Rob Young in London.
16: At least 130 people have been killed after the most powerful earthquake to hit Colombia for many years. Rescuers are continuing to search collapse the most powerful earthquake to hit Colombia for many years. Rescuers are continuing to search collapsed buildings for survivors. We're here

0: companies promising flash marriages are taking advantage of the country's gender imbalance. Laura Bicker reports from Beijing.
1: For centuries, couples in China have turned to traditional matchmakers in their towns and villages to find them a husband or wife. But now a new industry has sprung up where companies are offering to pair up couples who've met for less than an hour. The man pays them for their services and has to pay the woman a substantial sum of money as a customary bride price. The BBC has spoken to several victims of so-called flash marriages who've lost their life savings to fake brides eager to exploit the stark male-to-female gender imbalance in the country.
0: World News from the BBC. Turkey's parliament has voted to finalise a peace process with the Kurdish militant group the PKK, which will see former fighters shielded from prosecution. The landmark legislation could see hundreds of Kurdish politicians and militants freed from jail if the group disarms. The PKK's leader, Abdullah Öcalan, isn't among them for now. Libya's National Oil Corporation says firefighters are trying to contain a blaze at a large petrol tank west of the capital, Tripoli, which officials said was targeted by unknown attackers. The tank, which has completely collapsed, contained more than 3,300 tonnes of gasoline. New figures show England is on track to becoming one of the first countries to eliminate hepatitis C, a dangerous virus that attacks the liver. The World Health Organization's target of treating 80% of known cases has already been met, while deaths from the virus have fallen 36% in the last decade. Hepatitis C is spread through contact with infected blood. It often causes no symptoms until much later. US media are reporting that President Trump left a NATO summit in Turkey last month on a secret military flight when the White House said he was flying aboard Air Force One. Here's Yusuf Taha.
2: The extraordinary routes, first reported by the Washington Post, involved hiding the U.S. president in an airport catering vehicle to take him from Air Force One, which he boarded in view of television cameras, to a modified Boeing 757 often used by the U.S. vice president. Mr. Trump then departed Turkey for Britain en route to the U.S. Journalists and some White House staffers followed quick behind on a plane they falsely believed they were sharing with the president. The move was reportedly prompted by an Iranian assassination threat. The president had flown to Ankara on board yet another plane, a Boeing 747 gifted to him by Qatar.
0: BBC News.
3: So we're walking through over the mulch, around the plants, around the chaparral. There's some sage. Two
4: California poppy.
3: California poppy.
4: Santa Barbara milk vetch.
5: I'm Molly Bentley, and you're listening to the documentary from the BBC World Service.
4: Well, I mean, I think what you see right now is that there's a handful of colors that pop up here on top of the structure right now. There's obvious ones like the California poppy. Right? You've got that kind of beautiful orange-yellow cupped flower and these delicate little stems, you know, and little kind of carrot-esque foliage underneath.
5: Now, it may sound like landscape architect Robert Rock is giving me a colorful tour of native California plants, but there's something special about the flowers we're seeing.
4: I think the thing that I'm most surprised by right now is just how well the sage has taken to the site. It's got this kind of dusty green color and these delicate leaves, and obviously the smell of sage is something that I think everyone knows quite well.
5: These plants are growing over 10 lanes of freeway traffic on the Wallace-Annenberg Wildlife Crossing on the outskirts of Los Angeles, California. When it officially opens in December, it will be the largest wildlife crossing in the world. Around 300,000 to 400,000 cars travel this stretch of Highway 101 every day, and that has proven to be a problem for local wildlife, especially the California mountain lion.
6: So the 101 goes in decades ago, cuts off an entire mountain range from the rest of the world.
5: Beth Pratt is the California Executive Director of the National Wildlife Federation and head of the Wildlife Crossing Fund.
6: The time we put the road in, we didn't know what that did, but

0: science is showing us. It wasn't just the obvious that a mountain lion gets hit by a car. It's that south of the 101, those cats were locked in. Cats from the north couldn't get in because they get hit, and these cats were inbreeding themselves out of existence.
1: These charismatic cats are iconic in the state with a long evolutionary history.
0: Mountain lions are a holdover. They have an ancient lineage of a couple million years, but you know, mountain lions coexisted with saber-toothed cats here. And when all the megafauna died out, the big stuff, they survived.
1: But it wasn't just mountain lions suffering from genetic isolation.
0: The National Park Service also started studying and doing genetic samples on wren tits and western fence lizard. Same things happening. So we know that this fragmentation has vast effects on whole ecosystems. Plants as well start becoming genetically separated.
1: But there may be a solution.
2: The origin of the very first wildlife crossing structure is a little bit murky. The general consensus is that it was somewhere in France in the 50s, and Europe has absolutely been sort of the place where this technology, this approach has emerged from.
1: Kylie Soanes is an urban biologist and road ecologist at the University of Melbourne who has studied the effectiveness of wildlife crossings around the world.
2: So they were built because people realized that as we fragment the landscape with roads, the animals that they were hunting couldn't move freely across the landscape. So if they wanted to go on a big game hunt, they were also being restricted by roads and couldn't follow animals through the landscape. So the first wildlife crossing structures were probably largely to facilitate hunting.
1: Can you give us an overview of the different kinds of wildlife crossings that have been designed?
2: It is so incredible, the amount of different designs and the amount of different animals that these structures have been targeted for, right? So we have the overpasses or the underpasses that people might be quite familiar with. But then we also have some that are rope ladders that help monkeys and possums and all of these incredible tree-dwelling creatures get from one side of the road to the other. Some of the tunnels are very small because they're specifically to attract salamanders and toads. So it's no thicker than your hand, this very dark, gloomy tunnel that I would never want to travel through, but it's perfect for helping these amphibians cross roads. So there's this enormous range of different designs that target pretty much every species you can ever have thought of. We are trying to help it get across roads.
1: While the Wallace-Annenberg crossing is just one example of the many types of animal crossings in the world, it is also in a class of its own.
2: This is a really exciting project for me because of its size, for starters. It is a simply enormous structure, but also over an enormous road. And there was a time in road ecology in particular where we were like, there has to be a limit.
1: Can I ask, what seemed to be the limiting factors with the Annenberg Wildlife Crossing? Was it 10 lanes of highway? Is it that simple? Or is it 10 lanes of highway in Los Angeles?
2: I think it's a combination of the 10 lanes of highway and the landscape that it's in that were those initial hesitancy points, the points that make people go, no, that's not going to be possible. Because we also have this very strong aversion to doing big conservation actions in a human-dominated landscape. We have, for a very long time, put urban landscapes in the not important for conservation pile, because fine, you'll build this wildlife crossing structure, but it will still be in the city and everything will be bad and nothing will ever use it. That's a really old way of thinking. We know that that's not true anymore. There are so many wonderful conservation solutions that we can apply, and urban landscapes are really important places to apply them, because that's where people live and can enjoy the nature. And that's where nature already lives. We can't keep pretending that nature isn't all around us all the time anymore. It's making itself very loudly heard. So I think this is a positive story for me on both of those fronts, because, not only is it going to be the biggest in the world, but it's being done in a landscape that most of us wouldn't picture. when we picture a beautiful, enormous act for wildlife conservation. I secretly find that very exciting.
1: Beth Pratt says that the scale of the project meant it was met with skepticism from potential backers.
0: I got told I was crazy 10 times a day back then. I had to go to donors, I had to go to elected officials, and I had to say, hey, we got to connect this landscape or else the mountain lions will die out. I don't know how much it's going to cost. I don't know what it's going to look like, but could you help? So I think there really was a pushback, A, on just the bigness of this. Two, for some, wildlife doesn't belong here. And we got pushed back on that. But yeah, I was told I was crazy. I'm still told I'm crazy. But we had some early people who were crazy with us. I have a special place in my heart for them because they made it happen.
1: One person Beth didn't have to convince, though, was Robert Rock, the lead architect on the project.
3: I like to think that that's why this is a project that I really gravitated towards, is because of the challenge, because of the scale and the number of questions that go along with it, because I appreciate that degree of complexity. And
1: Beth, is it true that he took it in stride? The way Robert's telling the story, as though this is a big challenge, he felt that he could do it, he wasn't perturbed. Is that how it went down?
0: I think that this project has always attracted people who are a little crazy, myself included. I mean, I have to say, we have our late nights where, oh my God, how are we going to do this? But what is amazing about this team is here we are really building this impossible dream, visionary project. And you'd think we'd be tearing our hair out every day, but Robert has taken it in stride. I mean, for him, it is a puzzle to be solved, and he does that so well. Now, yeah, there might be a few late nights where I'm not sure he's so low-key about it.
1: That's understandable. The challenges of building a structure like this are extensive.
4: My name is Ted Hartzig. I'm a senior soil scientist with an engineering firm, Olson, Inc.
1: Ted and two other scientists worked on the soil for this project, a mycologist and a soil biologist.
4: You want to restore soils to the extent possible like they exist in nature. If you just take any soil, and I remember one detractor said, oh, you just throw dirt on the bridge. No, you don't. You want to restore the soil, not only so that water will drain through it, but so that roots will grow through it, so that oxygen and carbon dioxide will exchange through it. So it literally gives the soil the opportunity to breathe, to drink, to basically be dynamic unto itself.
1: Without the right soil chemistry, water won't flow through it correctly. Native plants may not take root, and the crossing won't match the adjacent habitat. That means animals may be wary of using the structure. So healthy soil is important. Creating it is a meticulous endeavor.
4: You just don't go build a landscape without understanding the surrounding environment. So I will do a soil assessment. I will collect samples. What is the chemistry of that soil like? What is the physics of that soil like? What is the biology of that soil like? So if we look at a successful ecosystem environment, what type of vegetation is there? If we take samples of the soil that we can have analyzed, evaluated for the microbial content, then we could learn what is the balance? What are the types of microbes that are in that soil? Oftentimes, it's very similar between areas or regions. Other times, there are very specific ones. And it's really hard to reproduce those. Most of the soil on the crossing deck itself, we had to go look at sources all over the whole northern LA region. What type of soils were being harvested from varying areas that we could get that would mimic the types of soils that are there in the Santa Monica and the Simi Mountains. So we have this conglomeration of soils, and this is what we wanted, that actually represent that natural environment. That's easier said to find than done. It took us quite a while to make sure that we had the right soils in place and what we needed. And I really appreciate one of the leaders at the Caltrans Engineering Department who told his contractors, you guys better get this right because we only have one chance to do it right.
1: Boy, no pressure there when someone says you only have one chance.
4: We only have one chance, and so we wanted to make sure we were right.
1: But there's another consideration when adding a heavy load to a suspended structure in Los Angeles.
4: We have a pretty highly seismic area here, and so you don't want to overload the bridge. And this is where the engineers and we all talk. What can the load-bearing capacity of this bridge be? And so then I went back to, and this is how I determined, what is the bulk density of the soil we could use? How deep can it be? What type of materials can we put into it? How do we calculate almost to a small fraction? What will be the weight of soil we have on this crossing?
1: Another challenge, how to lay heavy soil on a bridge over a busy highway? The answer, carefully.
4: So as we place the soil, we have to do it in lifts and we have to do it carefully so that we keep that porosity or that soil structure consistent and pretty much alive. So we'll do the first lift. We'll make sure it's even. We'll scarify it to make sure it has a rough surface. We'll do the second lift. We'll do the same thing.
1: It's a tricky project. It needs to hold a lot of soil and it needs to be quiet. 300,000 to 400,000 cars a day make a lot of noise. Acoustical engineers were tasked with the challenge of designing sound dampening walls on either side of the crossing.
3: The surface texture has a varied character that's been done with an internal form within the concrete pour, kind of giving it a little bit of an undulating texture left to right across the face of the surface and kind of scalloped from the bottom to the top. That variability of the texture gives us this slight amount of refraction to the sound every time a sound wave hits that surface and breaks things up a little bit more. And I mean, I won't get to the level of geeky detail we did with our acoustical engineer about talking about phononic crystals and how that's like layered into technology like that as well, but we did have those discussions. It got really nerdy.
1: The glare of hundreds of thousands of headlights required adjusting the color of the walls too.
3: What we were attempting to do with this is instead of using a conventional concrete color that would be really reflective, we integrated a pigment into the concrete to change the color of it to reduce the amount of surface reflectivity of this concrete so we create a darker, quieter space.
1: The end result, though, is remarkable. Relatively quiet, the highway below virtually disappears. And with the rugged terrain and an abundance of shrubs and flowering plants, the bridge really feels like a part of the California habitat. For these reasons, says Kylie, the crossing could set a critical precedent.
2: A question we have thought about in road ecology for a very long time is there a road that is too big to fix? And people don't want to try something if they're being told that it's probably never going to work. And so I think for a really long time, we have assumed that there was an upper limit to how big a crossing structure could be. And I think that's been to our detriment. I think we were just a little bit more hesitant than we should have been, because there are enormous roads. And this project shows that with the combination of science and engineering and community and government, you really can think of a solution to this problem rather than let it lie in the too hard basket for all eternity.
1: The Wallace Annenberg Wildlife Crossing has shown that we can build ambitious structures that had long been considered impossible. But now the big questions are, will it work? Will animals use it? Will it repair the fragmented habitat and help save the California mountain lion from extinction? I visited the structure in June, 6 months before its official opening. At that point, the platform over the highway was almost complete, but the slopes connecting it to the land on either side were still under construction. Yet animals that could fly or climb had already discovered it. I saw lizards, birds, bees, and even...
5: Oh! Is that a monarch?
1: Again, Beth Pratt.
5: We just saw a monarch on the wildlife crossing. That's the first monarch we've seen up here. That is amazing. As we said, we've been designing this crossing from everything from mountain lions to monarch butterflies. This is a very important overwintering area for monarch butterflies. Again, the 101 is a wall that they cannot navigate across. And we just saw the first monarch up here. What a moment. That is really amazing.
0: I hope you have some emotional support when the mountain lion comes
5: over. Yes, I'm going to need it.
0: Because that was a lot of enthusiasm for that
5: for a butterfly, yeah.
0: For that beautiful butterfly.
1: But for animals larger than butterflies, how much do we know about whether wildlife crossings work? Here's Kylie Soans again.
2: We are very lucky that we have an extraordinary amount of studies from around the world on wildlife crossing structures and whether or not animals use them. That's the very first question we have to ask themselves is we've built this remarkable thing. Is it doing what we thought? Do animals see it the way that we hoped? And the answer is yes. So we have conducted a really big review across the world of all these studies, and we found that in 98% of cases where a wildlife crossing structure had been installed, it had been used by the animals that it was designed for. And so that's really excellent first pass at the knowledge.
1: That's good news, but it comes with a caveat.
2: The next thing that we have to understand is what does that actually mean for the ability of those wildlife populations to persist in that landscape? Is the fact that they can get from A to B now, is that enough to conserve them in the long term? Are they breeding and intermixing again? Is it improving the genetic health of that population? Is their population size growing now because more of them can cross the road and breed and meet all of those needs that they have? And we don't know that in most cases. So there is hardly any studies across the world that look at what we call the population level impacts, where we've counted the number of animals and how long they live and how genetically diverse they are. Those studies are really, really rare. And every time they come up, I think I can count the number of studies that have done that on one hand. And that is something we need to get much better at, because that's the crux of the problem, right? That's what we want to know is, are we actually saving nature when we put these wildlife crossing structures in?
1: But if we know that the animals are using these crossings, as you said, how could the populations still be in decline?
2: I mean, there's a few, like one of them is the amount of movement might not be enough. So if we know we need 20 different mating occurrences from one side of the road to the other, but the wildlife crossing structure is only allowing 5, that could still decline. If we need 50% of a reduction in roadkill, but the wildlife crossing structure is only providing a 20% reduction in roadkill, those numbers, that balance is still out, right? We're still going to see that population decline. But sometimes, and in most cases, we know how many crossing events they are. We don't know if that's one animal who loves to cross the crossing structure 1,000 times or 1,000 different animals. And that makes a big difference, because if it's just one lunatic animal, if it's just one very excited animal going backwards and forwards and backwards and forwards and backwards and forwards, you can see how that's not necessarily a good thing for the entire population. But if you have, you know, a large portion of that local population that is using the crossing structure, that's a much better indicator that you've restored the ecological health, for want of a better word. This is going back to how it should be, where all the animals as part of that population can move freely, instead of just a couple of animals in that population get very excited about a crossing structure.
1: After the crossing opens, the National Park Service will be conducting studies to see whether it is helping mitigate the effects of habitat fragmentation at the population level.
0: We're focusing a lot on that camera moment of the first mountain lion crossing, and there's no doubt I am going to be just so emotional over that. Again, you saw how emotional I was over a butterfly. But for me, it's that first genetic test that comes back and shows how the diversity's gone up. And yes, that is very measurable. The Park Service takes blood tests on all the animals they capture. They measure that specifically, and I'm even visualizing the graph they use right now. When that graph, you know, diversity section goes up, that's really going to be the moment for me where we're like, we did it, it worked.
1: For now, though, Beth hopes the crossing sets an example of what is possible for visionary conservation projects.
0: Crossings come in all shapes and sizes. There's one up in Washington State called the Squirrel, the Nutter Highway. It's literally this little almost like rope bridge for them. So, yes, not everything needs to be a Wallace-Annenberg wildlife crossing. Some of these are just really simple solutions. But having said that, we can't shy away from these big ones. I mean, we, in some respects, it's these bigger crossings that are solving such monumental blockages to connectivity that we have to get better about accepting. You know, they are hard to do. They're big. They do cost money. But we have to be okay with that, because these are the ones that really are going to make such a heavy lift for preserving biodiversity for the wild world. We can't shy away from big.

0: Business Daily is coming up, and in 20 minutes, Witness History remembers how Princess Elizabeth became queen while staying in Kenya.
1: How tragic to think that even though she was on the veranda at treetops, looking out on the wild animals of Africa, going about their strange ways in the moonlight, that at such a moment, she should become queen.
0: In an hour, Assignment is examining new threats to wildlife at Victoria Falls.
2: They keep on building lodges, hotels, they give out land, just like that. At the end, you find to say, elephants or these animals do not have enough place or space for them to feed.
0: And at 9 GMT, it's the Arts Hour.
3: With British actor Samantha Morton, Circe in the Odyssey, Oscar-winning US actor Helen Hunt, double Oscar-winning cinematographer Roger Deakins, Nigerian-British comedian Ayoade Bamboye, and my chat with US comedy star Jay Jordan.
0: This is the BBC World Service.
4: Coming up on Business Daily on the BBC World Service, how business districts in Paris, London and Washington DC are adapting to survive. And are office to housing conversions the way?
5: We have 700,000 square feet that have been delivered and that are, you know, being lived in.
4: Join me, John Lawrenson, after the latest world news.
6: BBC News with Govinda Gill. The number of people killed by a large earthquake that struck Colombia on Monday has risen to more than 130. Many others are missing. Rescuers in the city of Cali and Pereira are trying to reach those trapped under rubble. Ukraine and Russia have continued striking each other overnight. Ukrainian officials say six people were killed in the city of Zaporizhia and in Voronezh in southern Russia. Warehouses belonging to the online retailer Wildberries were struck by Ukraine. Hungary's parliament meets today to elect a new head of state after the removal of the previous president, who was close to the former Prime Minister Viktor Orban. Andres Baca, a former judge, is the only candidate. Libya's National Oil Corporation says efforts are continuing to put out a fire at a large petrol tank west of Tripoli. Officials say the site was targeted by unknown attackers. Chinese police are warning single men about the danger of matchmaking scams. Fake agencies promising quick marriages are taking advantage of China's gender imbalance. US media say President Trump left a NATO summit in Turkey last month on a secret military flight when the White House said he was flying on Air Force One. The trick was reportedly prompted by an Iranian assassination threat. New figures show England is on track to becoming one of the first countries to eliminate hepatitis C. The virus, which attacks the liver, is spread through contact with infected blood. Australia's Prime Minister has rejected calls to apologise for comments about a gift from his Japanese counterpart, Sanae Takaichi. On a podcast, Anthony Albanese said she'd given him a couple of melons and gestured towards his chest after the host made a sexualised joke. That's the latest BBC News.
4: Welcome to Business Daily from the BBC World Service. I'm John Lawrenson. Today, I'm just outside Paris in one of the world's biggest business districts. I'm here to find out how, at the start of the AI revolution, it's trying to adapt to survive.
7: France now has 9 million square meters of vacant office space, including 6 million for the Paris region alone.
4: How Paris's business district is trying to reinvent itself, how London's Canary Wharf has reinvented itself, and what lessons can be learned from a city that's done office conversions at scale, Washington, D.C.
5: We have 700,000 square feet that have been delivered and that are, you know, being lived in. We are expecting over the next 12 months that you'll see that number balloon.
4: All coming up in Business Daily. I'm standing in the middle of Europe's biggest business district, La Défense, just west of Paris. It's a forest of skyscrapers. There are over 60 in all on a huge slab of concrete. There are loads of big companies headquartered here, Total Energie, for example, and the Société Générale Bank. But now it has a problem. I'm here with Pierre-Yves Guis, the head of Paris La Défense, the public company that runs this business district. Pierre-Yves, tell us about the challenge that you have here?
8: The vacancy rate is definitely a bit higher than it used to be before COVID. It's around 14-15% at the moment, which is the direct consequence of the changes in corporate real estate strategies that have been taking place since COVID, because of hybrid working, because of the new work-life balance that companies and employees both have been trying to implement. So it is a challenge for the business district because it leaves us with several hundred thousand empty square meters of office space in need of a new lease of life. But it's also an opportunity because it's going to give us, and it already gives us, the opportunity to transform these vacant offices into new things such as housing, such as leisure, entertainment, everything else apart from offices.
4: We talk about a 14% vacancy rate. Is that hitting all kinds of offices?
8: We are clearly seeing a shift of the demand toward low-rise office buildings, which tend to find very easily their tenants on the current market, whereas towers, and especially the most the towers from 30 years ago, find it a bit harder to find tenants.
4: Is there a tendency as well for people to get out of big business districts such as La Défense, go towards the city centres again?
8: Yeah, absolutely. It's a challenge that most of the central business districts or global business districts in the world have been facing since the COVID years, because this type of environment that you can see around us in La Défense, very functional, very abstract almost, full of concrete, and almost 100% dedicated to office work and office life, yeah, maybe does not fit so much the expected of the workers, and especially the younger ones, not so much as it used to be.
4: Can you put a number on the vacant square meters that you have, and the number of those vacant square meters that you think you can convert?
8: Around 400,000 square meters of existing offices might have to be transformed in the next 5 to 10 years into mostly housing, but also higher education facilities, or like I was saying, entertainment facilities, shops, restaurants, in order to increase the quality of life of La Défense, and without renouncing the economic focus of La Défense, which has always been the main asset of the district and still is.
4: In much of the rest of the Paris region, office vacancy rates are higher still. Ludovic Delesse is CEO of the French arm of the Canadian real estate services company Colliers.
9: Le volume de la demande placée en France a baissé en Île-de-France.
10: Demand for office space in the Paris region has fallen by about 30% over the last 5 or 6 years. Now, in the region as a whole, some 3 out of 10 offices are empty, twice La Défense's vacancy rate. The rent reductions owners offer new leaseholders are now at 35% on average for La Défense, whereas in some areas it's 45%.
4: De mesures d'accompagnement. At La Défense, they've launched an offices into flats conversion project with the aim of transforming, getting on for 500,000 square meters of office space. What do you think of this? Is this one of the solutions, at least, to the office vacancy problem?
11: C'est même la seule solution.
10: It's the only solution, especially for obsolete office blocks. Two things make office blocks obsolete: their geographic location, their places where companies don't want to rent office space anymore, and then there's their layout. In the 1980s and 90s, they built lots of private offices and cubicles. Companies now want more adaptable spaces, informal meeting places and event areas, nicer cafes and gyms. Some 37% of La Défense's offices haven't been restructured since the year 2000.
11: Depuis les années 2000.
4: Is it economically viable to convert offices into housing?
10: Yes, but in most cases, only on the condition that the building can be acquired at a low price. It's often a better proposition economically to build hotels or student accommodation because you can be certain of the demand and because that gives you a better chance of increasing the building's value and selling it.
4: Is the very idea of a business district becoming obsolete, do you think?
10: I'm not sure about that. People like the idea of grouping together in a center of expertise, in tech hubs, for example. The challenge for La Défense is to be a place where you want to be, that you want to see when you leave work in the evening. In other words, it has to become more like a normal Parisian neighborhood.
4: Ah, normal Parisian neighborhoods with their aged and beautiful six-story buildings, their cafe terraces and street markets.
12: The office vacancy rate in central Paris that bobbed along for many years at a tremendously low 3% is at 6% now, but that's still one of the lowest for a European city. Thierry Pacaud is a philosopher whose speciality is cities. He's written extensively about urban planning, especially disastrous urban planning. He says the high office vacancy rates show a waning enthusiasm for office blocks, and especially office block cities, that he has been predicting for years.
13: The office block was born at the end of the 19th century, at the same time as the company headquarters. In the United States, the company headquarters became the skyscraper, that symbol of wealth and power. In Paris, at that time, people were scandalized by the idea of building skyscrapers that would break the homogeneity of the skyline, and so office blocks were put into office districts on the edge or outside of town, the most famous of which is La Défense. Office blocks have a characteristic, of course. They are destined for white-collar workers only, whose work keeps evolving, and that is going to accelerate because of AI. France now has 9 million square meters of vacant office space, including 6 million for the Paris region alone, while in the US, the home of the skyscraper, we now have the counter model of Silicon Valley, where small production units are scattered over countryside. I believe the office block is disappearing.
14: So here you are in the office and there are desk and screen. Tomorrow you are in an apartment.
12: Back in La Défense, Roland Cubin, deputy CEO of the Groupama real estate management company, shows me round La Tour Diamant, the Diamond Tower, which has office space for 1,800 workers. He doesn't want it to disappear exactly, but he does want to convert it.
14: Here you will be in the kitchen. Here there will be two bedrooms. Here the bathroom, and as you can see, you have a view in La Défense, beautiful skyscraper, and trees.
12: If we go to the middle, you've got a conference room there with no windows. What's that going to become? One of the challenges when you're converting office blocks into flats is the width of the buildings. Generally, they're much wider than residential ones, so you have a lot of windowless space in the middle that it's difficult to know what to do with.
8: There won't be any rooms there.
14: It's only the access.
12: Right. And the depth. Many other office blocks aren't great for flat conversions because their ceilings are too low. But even for the most suitable buildings, Roland Cubin says office to housing conversions are not going to happen at scale in France unless the authorities remove some obstacles.
15: At the moment, as soon as you transform a building in a way that changes its function, it is classed not as an old building that's been changed, but as a new building with all the regulatory demands that go with new buildings regarding car parking spaces, wheelchair access, fire safety, and so on. Another thing is the tax regime. At the moment, you have to pay 20% sales tax on the construction cost of conversions. There's a huge difference in environmental impact between converting and demolishing and rebuilding. We think because office conversions are a public good, we should get the reduced sales tax rate of 5.5%. How the government deals with just the tax question will decide whether France will be able to convert 2% of its vacant offices or 18 to 23%.
12: You're listening to Business Daily from the BBC World Service. I'm John Lawrenson, and I'm looking at how business districts are trying to adapt to survive. The sound of London's Canary Wharf business district, east of the city, London's historic financial centre. It's dark, way after the end of normal office hours, but in the streets around the district's distinctive pointy-topped One Canada Square skyscraper, there's a real bustle of people. Canary Wharf, built in the 1980s in the derelict docklands of the River Thames, has had its bad times, in particular the property crash of the early 1990s and its developer going bankrupt. But it recovered, and today it's home to banks and financial services companies in its Bank Street district. It differs from La Défense in that it already has 3,500 residents, a number set to double over the coming years as more housing stock is built. As Canary Wharf Group CEO Shobi Khan explains.
16: Canary Wharf today is thriving. So we started almost 40 years ago with the office financial center that it's famous for. But then more than 10 years ago, we started on our residential efforts to create a basically mixed-use district.
17: So just to be clear, those were not so much conversions. You were building fresh residential buildings, right?
16: Correct. And that started back in 2015. And the results of that showed up in 2020 and 2021 when these residential buildings started coming online. And we've built and continuing through. And we have another actually over 1,000 units being delivered this year. And when you combine that with a thriving retail district that we've got, we were voted the number one retail shopping center in the UK 2 years ago. And 4 years ago, we didn't have any hotels. This year, we'll have 4 hotels. You combine that with an amazing 130 acres of waterside canals, over 16 acres of parks, you know, open water swimming to paddle to go-karts to a theater here. And you have different uses that are used throughout the day for the various different customer segments that we have.
17: How would you judge the future of offices? AI is on the way. In the United States, we've seen pretty substantial layoffs already. Should office owners be worried about the future because of AI?
16: I think, look, the office is here to stay. And I think the customers that we talk to, they all love the office because it's a place to collaborate, to build their culture, to innovate, team building, all of that stuff. If you have best-in-class office properties next to great transportation nodes, you're going to thrive.
17: Shobi Khan, CEO of Canary Wharf Group in London, who told me Canary Wharf's office vacancy rate is 2%. But that, it turns out, only concerns grade A, freshly built, move-in ready offices. If you include all office space, the vacancy rate is 18%. Also, Canary Wharf changed from business district to mixed use district by building apartment buildings from scratch on adjacent land. For office conversions at scale, the best examples are in the United States, in New York, and also Washington, D.C., whose deputy mayor for planning and economic development is Nina Albert.
5: So D.C. overall has about 20% vacancy in our office market. Commercial tenants are re-upping their leases, but they're taking less space because they're integrating into their space plans telework. So there continues to be a lessened demand for office space, even though you have the same number of tenants. But DC has been able to keep that total office vacancy number flat, as opposed to having it grow, because we've been converting. We've been taking office offline and converting it.
17: As in Paris, they've faced technical challenges. As well as fitting lots more plumbing, they've sometimes solved the natural light problem in the middle of office buildings by creating atriums, light sinks, in other words, in the middle of them. They found it's generally easier to convert steel frame buildings than concrete ones, although the structural problems uncovered during the conversion of New York's former Pfizer headquarters are a reminder that such projects can involve significant engineering challenges.
5: So we set a goal of introducing 15,000 new residents downtown by 2028. And we are now on track to doing that. We do that in part with financial incentives. And so we have in our own pipeline 3,200 new units. But in the private pipeline, you know, that does not use the incentives, we have 8,800 units that is going to be delivered by 2028.
17: How many of those are office conversions?
5: Most of them. There may be one or two that are pretty significant demolitions, meaning that maybe they've kept some aspect of the original building, but they've significantly changed the structure of the building. But the majority are office conversions.
17: How much is your office conversion program costing the city?
5: So our housing in downtown program is a total of $41 million over a 10-year period. For a city of the size of Washington, D.C., we can absorb that. In fact, a majority of developers do not need government assistance. I mentioned that 8,800 housing units are being converted across the city and that the government's participation of that total is 3,300. So it's a little bit more than a third, but the rest is all privately funded. We're seeing a lot of private sector developers doing this because they're evaluating their own portfolios, hundreds of millions of dollars of investment in a building, which in essence is infrastructure, and they want to make sure that their portfolio remains viable and active. And so this is part of a lot of office developers' strategies, is to have a more balanced portfolio.
4: Deputy Mayor of Washington, D.C., Nina Albert. This, if some of the tax and regulatory obstacles can be overcome, is what's going to make office conversions massive in Europe as well. All those empty offices represent a colossal amount of money. Roland Cubin, the real estate manager who showed me around that building he wants to convert in La Défense, says the total value of surplus office space in France is $170 billion. Converting those offices into something you can rent or sell is a solution for owners seeking to maintain the value of their property, quite possibly the only solution. You've been listening to Business Daily on the BBC World Service. From me, John Lawrenson, goodbye.
3: BBC World Service, and now history told by the people who were there. It's Witness History with me, Jane Wilkinson. This is the story of how a young woman arrived in Kenya as a princess and left as a queen.
1: How tragic to think that even though she was on the veranda at Treetops, looking out on the wild animals of Africa, going about their strange ways in the moonlight, that at such a moment she should become queen.
3: BBC correspondent Frank Gillard reporting on the day 25-year-old Princess Elizabeth succeeded to the British throne in 1952. She and her husband, the Duke of Edinburgh, are less than a week into a five-month royal tour of the Commonwealth. But it's a trip they were never supposed to make. Elizabeth's father, King George VI, is being treated for lung cancer, and he's too frail to make the journey. Instead, on a cold, late January day, he waves his daughter goodbye.
18: To London Airport come the King and Queen to speed their daughter and her husband on the first stage of their 30,000-mile journey to Australia and New Zealand. Princess Elizabeth and the Duke are taking the place of their Majesties, who were to have made the tour.
3: Their first stop on the trip is Kenya, where the visitors drive out to Treetops, a lodge built into the branches of a giant fig tree on the Aberdare National Park. They climb the rickety wooden ladder to the top. On hand to help is Nahashan Murathi, one of the porters. He's speaking in 2012.
19: I got the beds ready, and then we went out into the forest to get firewood to cook their dinner. Then we went to get them and their bags, and in the evening, we served them their dinner. We stayed near them so that if they wanted to know the name of an animal, we could tell them.
3: As the sun sets, Elizabeth and Philip watch elephants and rhinos gather in the watering hole beneath their viewing platform. Fascinated, the princess takes out her cine camera. It's a relaxing overnight break before the tour moves on. "I will come again," she is said to have promised the next morning. Later, the reporters covering the trip say she seems thrilled by the experience.
1: This is Frank Gillard speaking from Nairobi. I saw the princess shortly after 9 o'clock this morning. Then, looking a little tired but very happy, she was driving away from the Treetops hut where she and the Duke had spent the previous 19 hours, about as far removed from normal civilization as possible, watching wild game.
3: The couple returned to Sagana, a fishing lodge in the foothills of Mount Kenya, given to them by the Kenyan government as a wedding present.
1: After only a very few hours of sleep last night, they were naturally tired, and so they had an easy morning.
3: As yet, the royal party remains unaware of what has happened, almost 7,000 kilometres away. Because during the night, in his room on the Sandringham estate, the king has died. And life for the princess is about to change.
1: How tragic to think that even this morning, as she sat at breakfast, talking about her father and proudly describing how bravely he'd stood up to his illness and how well he'd recovered, sitting there in her yellow bush shirt and brown slacks, even at that moment, her father was lying dead and she had succeeded to his vast responsibilities.
3: Meanwhile, in London, Hyde Park Corner, the plan to notify officials and the royal family of the king's death is underway. A coded message is sent to the governor in Kenya, but the keys to the safe holding the code book are not at Government House, and the message
6: can't be decoded.
1: Communications to that remote spot are naturally difficult, and it was many hours before the shattering news reached them. Some members of the royal entourage, including the new Queen's private secretary, Mr. Martin Charteris, were going up to treetops tonight. Mr. Charteris was just leaving the hotel when a press man called him back. An agency flash had that moment been received, saying that the king was dead.
6: Shocked, Martin Charteris phones Sagana and speaks to the Duke's friend and equerry, Commander Mike Parker.
1: He said, "Mike, I'm afraid our mistress's father is dead." The equerry reported to the Duke, but nothing was said at that stage to the princess. Meanwhile, a strange thing happened. The sky, which had been clear and bright all morning with blazing sun, clouded over, but became dark and sultry. The storm rapidly developed and broke in cascading rain and heavy thunder. Through the storm, hampered by difficult communications, efforts were made to get through on the telephone to Government House in Nairobi and to Buckingham Palace to get confirmation of the news. At about 2:45 local time, the truth was known.
6: Elizabeth is now Her Majesty, Queen of Great Britain and Northern Ireland, head of the Commonwealth and defender of the faith.
1: The Duke went to the princess and broke it to her. In the words of a member of the household, she bore it like a queen.
6: And when asked what name she would choose for her reign, Elizabeth famously replies, "My own name, of course." In Britain, the BBC relays the news of her father's death.
20: "This is London. It was announced from Sandringham at 10:45 today, February the 6th, 1952, that the King, who retired to rest last night in his usual health, passed peacefully away in his sleep earlier this morning."
1: At 5:30 local time, 2 hours and 3 quarters after the news had reached her that she'd succeeded to the throne, the Queen left the Royal Lodge. The Queen was in a beige dress with white hat and belt and shoes, for of course her wardrobe in this holiday lodge was very limited. The small procession of cars drove swiftly along the dusty roads. Even at such a time, the Queen was able to give a sad little wave and a brave smile when the Duke drew her attention to a small knot of sympathetic onlookers by the roadside. So they covered the 37 miles to Nanyuki, the little township which the royal couple were to have visited tomorrow. Nanyuki's decorations had all been hastily pulled down, for the Union Jacks had been nailed to the posts, and they could not be flown at half-mast. Nanyuki's one main street was crowded with people, standing in the absolute silence of deep sympathy as the royal car passed through.
6: At the local airfield, officials and journalists are waiting, but at the request of the new queen and as a mark of respect, no pictures are taken. Frank sends back this report.
1: The Queen looked under a strain. As she reached the top step of the gangway, she turned once and smiled gravely. The usual wave of the hand was absent. And then the door of the aircraft closed behind her, and at 6:57, the plane took off into the gathering dusk. Already it was getting so dark that the plane was lost to sight almost at once. The sorrowful journey back to the motherland had begun.
6: On the evening of February the 7th, Elizabeth arrives home to a bereaved nation. A black mourning dress is hastily smuggled onto the plane before she emerges. Only a week has passed since her father waved her goodbye.
18: The princess we knew as a girl comes back to meet her ministers as queen over the great lands that for 15 years acknowledged her father as head.
6: And during her first Christmas broadcast, the new queen has this message for her subjects.
21: "At my coronation next June, I shall dedicate myself anew to your service. I want to ask you all to pray for me on that day, that God may give me wisdom and strength to carry out the solemn promises I shall be making, and that I may faithfully serve him and you all the days of my life."
18: How many and how joyous were the people along the royal route as thousands heard the coronation service relayed through loudspeakers, and still the crowds were cheering.
6: And later, in the treetops logbook, another Kenyan visitor, the British hunter Jim Corbett, is found to have written, "For the first time in the history of the world, a young girl climbed into a tree, one day a princess, and, after having what she describes as her most thrilling experience, she climbed down from the tree next day, a queen." Elizabeth II will be queen for 70 years, the longest reigning monarch in British history.
3: She dies in 2022. Witness History was produced and presented by me, Jane Wilkinson, using BBC Archive.
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22: I'm Isa Jacobson, and I'm at the Victoria Falls on the border of Zambia and Zimbabwe in southern Africa, where there are warnings that the drive for development could threaten one of the natural wonders of the world and exacerbate a growing conflict between local people and wildlife.
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23: Coming up on the newsroom with me, Jannat Jalil. After an earthquake in Colombia kills more than 130 people.
24: And they're still trying to get survivors. And there was a school that collapsed and it has a lot of children in there still. So it's a pretty difficult time for us.
23: The race is on to find those trapped under the rubble.
25: I don't know whether I can get married after what happened. I wasn't a good catch. And I spent all my money. I won't consider getting married again.
23: We report on the lonely Chinese men whose lives have been ruined by so-called flash wedding scams. We hear about the clash between elephants and humans in Zambia and...
26: The dog brain solves the problem of understanding emotions in others in a way that cannot be found in other similar animals.
23: New research reveals why we should smile more at our dogs. That's after this bulletin.
6: BBC News with Govinda Gill. More than 130 people are now known to have been killed in a powerful earthquake which struck western Colombia on Monday. Hundreds of others have been injured. Colombia's new president, Abelardo de la Espriella, has declared a state of emergency. Jenny Rivas is an official in the Choco region, the epicentre of the 7.4 magnitude quake.
27: Today, public services, all communications have been virtually shut down. They've collapsed in the Choco region. We hope that the people who are still trapped in these collapsed buildings will be found.
6: Ukraine and Russia have continued striking each other overnight. Ukrainian officials say a massive Russian bombardment of the city of Zaporizhia has left 6 people dead and 19 others injured, while a governor in southern Russia said one person was killed following a Ukrainian drone attack. Our Ukraine correspondent Dan Johnson says Kyiv wants all Russians to feel the war's impact and pressure Moscow towards peace.
28: Last night, President Zelensky told his people that the continued Ukrainian drone strikes deep into Russian territory would continue and were having success. Another oil refinery had been hit yesterday in Siberia. That's more than 2,000 kilometers from Ukraine's border. Last night, another Wildberries warehouse was also hit by long-range Ukrainian drones. That is Russia's online retailer, which has been the target of a prolonged campaign of Ukrainian deep strikes.
6: Hungary's parliament meets today to elect a new head of state after the removal of the previous president, who was close to the defeated nationalist government of Viktor Orban. András Baka, a 73-year-old former judge, is the only candidate. Mr. Orban's Fidesz party says his predecessor, Tomasz Sulyok, was forced from office illegally by the new government of Péter Modrá. A US judge who dismissed criminal charges against the Indian billionaire Gautam Adani has strongly criticised the conduct of the Department of Justice in the case. Mr. Adani was charged in 2024, accused of bribing Indian officials and misleading investors. Arunadeh Mukherjee reports from Delhi.
29: The contentious
6: and misleading investors. Arunadeh Mukherjee reports from Delhi.
29: The contentious demand to dismiss charges had come from

0: substantially larger than the one in Colombia and Venezuela in the thousands, while in Colombia it still seems to be in the hundreds. People are making the comparison, both in Colombia and Venezuela. They're saying that building codes in Colombia were stronger, and because of that very, very strong earthquake in Colombia, which caused the destruction of a lot of buildings, but not at the same scale as in Venezuela. And also the initial reports are that the response from the authorities has been rather more effective in Colombia than was the case in Venezuela. In the Venezuelan case, there was a lot of criticism of the government, people saying that there was little or no response from authorities as people were desperate to try to get the survivors out of the rubble. While in Colombia, until now, there has been more of a sense that the government is reacting.
1: In Venezuela, you've got a long ruling, well, she was vice president, now president, Delcy Rodriguez. In Colombia, you've got a president who was only inaugurated just days ago, Abelardo de la Espriella.
0: Yes, de la Espriella was sworn in last Friday, actually in the city of Cali, which is now, of course, one of the major focus points of rescue efforts because of the way the earthquake affected the city. De la Espriella certainly sees this as a major political test, a test of leadership. And the La Espriella government has been trying to project the impression and the image that they're reacting quickly and effectively to the earthquake, even though many of the key officials who would be in charge of a lot of the rescue activities have barely taken office, in some cases not even yet sworn in. So there's a lot of anxiety that this transition would maybe make things more difficult. But at the moment, again, the impression you get from the public discussion in social media is that the people sense that there has been some response, and certainly better than in the Venezuelan case.
1: Luis Fajardo. Russia has carried out yet more deadly missile strikes on Ukraine overnight. And according to President Zelensky, some of the missiles were North Korean. I got the details from our Ukraine correspondent, Dan Johnson, who's in Kyiv.
2: Yes, another night of intense bombardment affecting a number of cities across Ukraine. Kyiv was targeted. There were two rounds of air raid alerts here. The first after midnight when the sirens first sounded. And then I heard loud explosions soon after that, though that may have been the air defenses here operating, because it seems like Ukraine was a bit more successful last night in terms of repelling the Russian ballistic missile attack. We're told came in two waves towards Kyiv. So a warehouse on the edge of the city was hit. There was a fire that was burning there. We're told one person was injured. A children's hospital on the edge of the city was also struck last night, but there were no injuries there. We're told the patients and the staff were all sheltering and were safe in their basement. Elsewhere, there was an intense strike on Zaporizhia, which has killed 6 people, injured 19, and we're also hearing that there were deaths, at least 3, in Dnipropetrovsk last night. So once again, the air defenses of Ukraine having been tested by ballistic missiles fired by Russia, but also we're told 120 drones came towards Ukraine from Russian territory, but also from occupied Crimea. Interestingly, this morning, the authorities here say they came under ballistic missile attack, but they've not given a number. For the first time, they've not spelled out the actual number of missiles fired. And that's because they've been getting increasingly sensitive about reporting of missiles fired to missiles intercepted, and the fact that that number has been looking particularly weak over the past few days.
1: And President Zelensky has said that those missiles that were fired at Zaporizhia, which killed 6 people, as you just said, were North Korean missiles.
2: Yes, he's been talking increasingly about the contribution of North Korea to Russia's war effort in terms of missiles, but also in terms of personnel joining the front lines in the east of Ukraine. And he's warned that this is an increasing threat, not just to his country. He's talking about the threat that North Korea poses to other countries, particularly its neighbors and surrounding countries there. It's another ploy that he's using to try to draw international support together to back Ukraine in fighting against Russia, but increasingly, he says, the threat from North Korea too.
1: Dan Johnson in Kyiv. Now,
3: the Mississippi Delta was shining like a national guitar.
1: It's 40 years since the release of Paul Simon's masterpiece, Graceland. The album was largely recorded in South Africa, which was the subject of a cultural boycott at the time, designed to put pressure on the government to abandon the system of white minority rule known as apartheid. But Paul Simon defied that boycott, travelling to the country to work with black South Africans. Ashley Khan worked on the production team for the subsequent tour and has written a new book about the album called Days of Miracle and Wonder. He's been speaking to James Kumarasamy.
4: His path was marked by the stars in the southern hemisphere.
5: When I first heard the album, you know, it kind of fit into this wave of interest in roots music, especially African music. Peter Gabriel's So had come out, and that featured Yusu and Dor. But it was so incredibly collaborative, and it was so true to what Paul Simon was about as far as being a songwriter, and yet also this brave new melding of influences that we had never really heard on that level.
6: Yet even then, there were sort of question marks about the appropriateness of Paul Simon recording this very African album.
5: There couldn't help but be. How appropriate is it that someone who's of that stature, of that entitlement, is creating music that relies on these rhythms and melodic ideas, etc.?
6: I mean, for you, what stood out?
5: Absolutely, Diamonds on the Soles of Your Shoes. Ladies with Black Mambazo singing, Yusu and Dor and other musicians handling percussion, especially on the out part of the tune. And that incredible rhythm section that he had discovered in Johannesburg.
4: People say she's crazy, she got diamonds on the soles of her shoes.
6: For someone like him to record in South Africa at that point, that was incredibly controversial, wasn't it?
5: It absolutely was. And I believe that if Graceland had not been as successful as it was, I don't think there would have been nearly as much attention paid to it. The musicians' union in the black community under apartheid, they welcomed him. He decided, I want to work with these musicians. I want to make this as authentic as possible. It's their music that I'm hearing. But he also knew which boxes he needed to check off to make sure that it was done in the right fashion.
6: Yeah, and one of them was paying them more than properly, a lot more than properly.
5: Absolutely. I mean, black studio musicians in South Africa were not making what was New York scale. And he took the New York Union scale and tripled it, and then also gave full credit to all the musicians who had helped create the music. He was the only Westerner on the stage, but he crafted this group. All the parts were put together in London, and then it went on tour in Europe, and then down to Zimbabwe, and then finally the States. But yeah, it was really an investment on Paul's part to make sure that the musicians benefited and were seen on the world stage.
1: That was Ashley Khan speaking about Paul Simon's Graceland album. You're listening to The Newsroom from the BBC World Service. The authorities in China are warning of a rise in marriage fraud as scammers target single men desperate to find a wife. The BBC has been to the heart of the so-called flash marriage industry, where matchmaking agencies arrange weddings in a matter of days. The industry has sprung up due to the country's stark male-to-female gender imbalance, and vulnerable bachelors are willing to spend thousands of pounds to find a wife. As our China correspondent Laura Bicker reports, this scam is a symptom of a wider demographic crisis facing the country.
7: This music signifies the start of what appears to be a love story. Alongside the romantic soundtrack, 37-year-old Wang Zhuang is pictured smiling and holding hands with his fiancée after handing over most of his life savings to a matchmaking agency.
8: How many women did you meet before you chose your bride? I met seven. This was the eighth. I chose her. Each meeting lasts about 8 to 10 minutes. You see one person around 4 to 5 times.
7: How long after that meeting were you married?
8: About 3 or 4 days.
7: That's why they call this a flash marriage, a booming industry in China. During their wedding ceremony, the pair pledged to build a new life. He also handed her thousands of pounds as a bride price, a traditional Chinese marriage custom. It wasn't long before he realized even her age was fake. He discovered she'd been married 3 times, had 3 kids, and was deeply in debt.
8: When this happens, you feel extremely anxious. I've spent my life's savings. The total damage is close to $74,000. My parents blame me. I cannot work. I cannot sleep.
7: He went back to confront the matchmaking firm, only to find the building empty. They too had disappeared with his money. We toured a warren of offices trying to find an agency to talk to us. One eventually agreed.
9: Of course, gay marriages affect us. We have an old saying, one speck of dirt ruins a whole pot of soup. We often attend meetings by the local police. If any company commits fraud, it will show the legal responsibilities.
10: So after our matchmaker interview, one of his colleagues was not pleased and we had to leave quite quickly. Although he says he is a legitimate business owner, that he's there to try to match as many people as possible and to ensure that his clients have some kind of background check, this is an industry where it's difficult to know, especially after just a few days, who you're marrying.
7: The agencies springing up in Guizhou are a symptom of a much bigger problem. We've come to the countryside to get an idea of the scale of the problem. China is facing a demographic crisis. Up until 10 years ago, parents were only allowed to have one child, and there was a preference for boys. That has left around 30 million men looking for a wife in this country. That's the equivalent of the entire male population of the UK remaining a bachelor. The party is trying to get more people to get married, trying to get more people to have children, but it's having a limited effect. Women in China can also afford to be choosy and demand a higher bride price. In China, the family line runs through the men of the household. It's seen as a family duty to get married and have children. But this scam has left Wan Zhuang with few options.
8: I don't know whether I can get married after what happened. I wasn't a good catch and I spent all my money. I won't consider getting married again.
7: Fewer marriages mean fewer children at a time when China's population is shrinking. It's a shift that's reshaping society and creating a challenge the Communist Party is struggling to overcome.
1: Laura Bicker reporting from China. The Victoria Falls on the border between Zambia and Zimbabwe are considered to be one of the natural wonders of the world. But there's growing concern that increased development around this popular tourist destination is causing increasing friction between the region's elephants and humans. Isa Jacobson reports from the Zambian city of Livingstone, close to the border.
11: Late at night, Chaminolwa Chambul is on patrol on the edge of the peaceful town of Livingstone, the tourist capital of Zambia, which lies just a few miles from the Victoria Falls and its national park. He warns locals to be careful, not because of criminals, but because of elephants.
12: I've told them it's not really safe for you to be moving in the night.
11: He works for the Conservation and Tourism Society, a local group which promotes coexistence between communities and wildlife. In recent years, elephants have been coming into the city, that's home to around 200,000 people, to raid gardens and feed on food waste.
13: It's an elephant?
14: Yeah.
13: Oh, wow.
14: It's gone?
15: Yeah.
11: Recent severe droughts have forced animals to seek food in unusual places. But experts say another key driver is increased development around the town and around the Victoria Falls, which has cut across the traditional routes used by elephants as they migrate between neighboring Zimbabwe, Botswana, and Zambia.
12: Elephants never used to come in our communities, but they keep on building lodges, give out land, just like that. Elephants almost do not have enough place or space for them to feed. They end up visiting those communities to spoil their gardens, cause damages of houses. You know, people get angry.
11: As a result, elephants get a hostile reception. Local gangs have even turned elephant chasing into a sport. But it can have deadly consequences. At least 3 people from town have been killed in elephant encounters so far this year.
12: They would throw stones on them. They even end up following elephants to the game park. I would say they lack knowledge in our communities.
16: We told them to say, when you see elephants coming in the community and everything, don't throw stones on them, don't scream, chase them or anything. We just need to stay inside.
11: Teresa Mashiba lives in Dambwa, a neighborhood of Livingston that has expanded right up to the edge of the national park. She collaborates with the Zambian Wildlife Department to help communities adapt to this new reality.
16: So you find that each household has mango trees. Then when elephants start coming looking for food, they always pluck big branches.
11: Maureen lives just a couple of meters from the fence with her young family.
16: So she's saying elephant problem are not something that's ending anytime soon. So if they can have anywhere to go, they would rather relocate to another safe place.
11: Coexistence can be a hard sell. So on his night patrol, Chamu has a special job. He tries to coax elephants away from hostile areas. He shows that gentleness and understanding really can work.
13: There's some elephants. Oh, wow. So there are houses behind us and elephants are right here feeding in the grass. It's only a few meters away from us.
11: Leaning out the window, Chamu works his magic.
12: Come on, guys. It's time to go.
11: And then, incredibly, these massive animals respond to his words and slowly trundle across the road. He guides them away, back towards the national park. This nightly challenge is unlikely to end. For in reality, the pressure for development of this landscape is only going to grow. But Chamu hopes people will find a way to share the special land.
12: My prayer always is these animals, they can just live freely. Maybe in the next 5 years, people's mindset will definitely going to change. Yeah.
17: And that report was by Isa Jacobson. And you can hear more about elephants, tourism and development on assignment and on the documentary podcast from the BBC World Service. Now, if you're a dog lover, you probably won't be surprised by the research I'm going to tell you about. Scientists say they think they've worked out what's going on inside a dog's brain when it sees a human smiling or scowling, even if it's a stranger. And it turns out they're very good at picking up on our emotions. Here's our science correspondent, Victoria Gill.
18: A total of 14 dogs were involved in the study. 6 good boys and 8 good girls, all trained to sit very still in a brain scanner while they were shown pictures of people's faces. Photos of smiling human faces of complete strangers made an area of the dog's brain associated with reward light up with activity. That reward circuitry is the part of the brain that's activated when we enjoy and remember good things like tasty food or praise. In terms of our own human brains, we often refer to this activation as a dopamine hit that's triggered by winning a game or even receiving a positive comment on a social media post. And in previous research on dogs, that same brain circuitry was activated when they anticipated a tasty snack or smelled a familiar person. So this study shows, scientists say, that a human smile is a positive, rewarding thing for a dog. The project was led by researchers at the University of Vienna, and one of the lead scientists, Raul Hernandez Perez, says it's part of an ongoing series of studies that's showing how life with humans has reshaped the brains of our canine companions.
19: The dog brain solves the problem of understanding emotions in others in a way that cannot be found in other similar animals. So the dog brain has certain capacity. They evolve something that makes them really good at understanding others.
18: Another lead scientist on the study, Laura Quire, says the insights could even help us to understand and communicate better with our own dogs.
14: So we can learn from them, and we can also be more aware about how they are expressing their emotions. And I think if we are aware of this, the relationship will improve.
18: One simple thing you can do to improve that relationship, smile more at your dog.
17: Good advice there from Victoria Gill. And that brings us to the end of this edition of the Newsroom programme with me, Janat Jalil. Stay tuned to the BBC World Service for a summary of world news coming up next.
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26: Welcome to Assignment from the BBC World Service. I'm Isa Jacobson, and I'm at the Victoria Falls on the border of Zambia and Zimbabwe in southern Africa, where there are warnings that the drive for development could threaten one of the natural wonders of the world and exacerbate a growing conflict between local people and wildlife. Join me for Assignment after the world news.
27: BBC News with Lisa Costello. The number of people killed by a large earthquake that struck Colombia on Monday has risen to more than 130. Many others are missing. Rescuers in the cities of Cali and Pereira are trying to reach those trapped under rubble. Russian strikes have killed at least 9 people in Ukraine overnight. President Zelensky said the most deadly attack on Zaporizhia involved North Korean missiles. Meanwhile, Ukraine has again hit warehouses belonging to the online retailer Wildberries. A medical charity is warning of an extreme hunger crisis among children in Somalia. MSF says a survey at displacement camps in the southwest found 3/4 of children were either acutely or severely malnourished. Rebels in northern Ethiopia have accused the federal government of carrying out deadly drone strikes in the Tigray region. A Tigray People's Liberation Front official said the attacks targeted its troops but gave no details. Ethiopia's government hasn't commented. Libya's National Oil Corporation says efforts are continuing to put out a fire at a large petrol tank west of Tripoli. Officials said the site was targeted by unknown attackers. Chinese police are warning single men about the danger of matchmaking scams. Fake agencies promising quick marriages are taking advantage of China's gender imbalance. Scientists say there are small yet promising signs that coral on the Great Barrier Reef is beginning to recover from a series of mass bleaching events. The research was published by the Australian Institute of Marine Science. Australia's Prime Minister has rejected calls to apologise for comments about a gift from his Japanese counterpart, Sanae Takaichi. On a podcast, Anthony Albanese said she'd given him a couple of melons and gestured towards his chest after the host made a sexualised joke. BBC News.
26: Welcome to Assignment from the BBC World Service. Night has fallen, and a team of Zambians are patrolling the dark streets on the edge of the peaceful town of Livingstone, the tourist capital of Zambia in southern Africa, which lies just a few kilometers from the Victoria Falls, one of the natural wonders of the world.
12: And I've told them it's not really safe for you to be moving in the night. Please let it be your last time moving in the night. Then he said, okay.
26: But they're not worried about criminals. They're looking for elephants. There's an elephant?
12: Yeah.
26: Oh, wow.
12: It's quite moving fast.
26: It's gone?
12: Yeah.
26: In recent years, elephants have been coming into the outskirts of the town to raid people's gardens and feast on food waste dumped around the city. It's led to deadly encounters with residents.
0: People have actually died this year from...
12: Yeah, I think I would say we're 4 deaths.
26: Chamanolwa Chambo is the lead driver for the emergency response team, created by the Conservation and Tourism Society, or CATS, a local non-profit organization which aims to promote coexistence between communities and wildlife.
12: Elephants are one of the best animals that are very gentle.
0: So you think it's human behavior that's basically causing them to attack?
12: Yeah, more especially in our communities, you know. They would throw stones on them. There are these gangs whereby they even end up following elephants to the game park. If you want to join their group, you are supposed to touch the tail of an elephant. I would say they lack knowledge in our communities.
0: Is that because the Zambians living in Livingston and around aren't used to elephants?
12: Yeah, elephants never used to come in our communities.
26: So why are they coming into town? Over decades, Zambia's elephant population was decimated by poaching. More recently, their numbers have been growing again, helped by the ban on ivory. And though there are national parks nearby, experts say that recent severe droughts have forced animals to seek food in unusual places, to which they still return. But another key driver is increased development around the town and the falls, which has cut across old feeding grounds and routes used by elephants as they migrate from neighboring Zimbabwe and Botswana to Zambia.
12: They keep on building lodges, hotels, they give out land, just like that. At the end, you find to say elephants or these animals do not have enough place or space for them to feed. They end up visiting those communities, you know, causing damages.
26: This is just one aspect of a growing debate about the management of the Victoria Falls, how to balance tourism, development, and the need for jobs with the preservation of the unique environment which surrounds one of Africa's most famous attractions. I'm Isa Jacobson, and this is Assignment.
0: That incredible sound you can hear, that thunderous sound, is the sound of the Victoria Falls here on the border of Zambia and Zimbabwe in southern Africa. By volume, it is the largest waterfall in the world. From here, I can see the top of the falls and the Zambezi River flanked by forests, driving a massive curtain of water over this rocky precipice, a mile or nearly 2 kilometers wide, down a 100-meter drop into a churning torrent below. Right now, standing here, I'm struck by the pristine beauty of this place. But there are concerns that all that could change.
2: It's a winter's day, beautiful blue sky, and the spray from high water is blowing towards us. And through the spray, we can see the silhouette of the knife edge, and behind that is the mystery of Moziatunya, the Victoria Falls, the smoke that thunders.
26: Larry Norton is a Zimbabwean artist. I meet him on the old bridge, which links the two countries, Zambia and Zimbabwe, and provides a stunning view of the falls.
2: This extraordinary, powerful place that's had such spiritual, emotional meaning to every person in Zambia and Zimbabwe. It's a place we all own inside ourselves, and we have to protect it.
26: Larry has been fighting a 4-year legal battle, taking on the Zimbabwean government and developers to stop the construction of a restaurant on the Zimbabwean side next to the falls, which he argues contravenes a ban on permanent construction in the core of this UNESCO World Heritage Site. The Zimbabwean authorities reject this. The restaurant has since been built. He's now being countersued for $2 million for defamation by the restaurant's operators. Larry says in recent months he's also been visited by Zimbabwean security officers, but he's determined to keep on fighting.
2: You look at what you're looking on there. It's absolutely incredible. And the way things work, we all know, it starts with a small thing. and it grows. Many of these things, the lease is given to a small structure. It then grows and grows and grows. So our concern is that the precedent will lead to massive development. We've seen it our whole life.
26: The World Heritage Site around the falls is divided into a core area close to the falls and a buffer zone, each with their own restrictions on construction. UNESCO has in recent years expressed real concern about building around the falls on both sides of the border, even saying that overdevelopment could potentially lead to the withdrawal of the falls' status as a World Heritage Site.
2: If this place ends up with hotels everywhere, buildings, construction, if you look onto the falls and there's millions of people running around on the islands and boats going backwards and forth, it loses what UNESCO referred to the outstanding universal value. And that's an intrinsic thing. It's hard to describe, but it's what you see in front of you. What we respond to in our soul as human beings is wilderness. And how can we not understand this? How can the ministers not understand this? How can the ministers not fight for this?
13: Well, you've got two economies that rely heavily on tourism, and there is so much unemployment. So where's the balance in that?
2: It's a very good point that you raise. And I'm not saying that we shouldn't develop. Zambia and Zimbabwe critically need development and growth and employment. But let's look after the thing that's going to bring people here. It's just the most incredible, magical place. A Garden of Eden here. You have something of such value. But if you built hotels right up to the lips of the falls, and that's gone. And once it's gone, it's gone. Those tourists are not coming. And the promises of employment and education that you've made cannot be fulfilled. The key to making this work and providing all of that is in protecting it. And that applies to both Zambia and Zimbabwe. These are sacred sites. And I'll fight like hell to look after this because my instincts tell me what's coming.
26: Currently, around 500,000 visitors come to the falls each year. For tourists, there's a lot to do here. There's canoeing, river rafting, kayaking, bungee jumping. You can take a helicopter or microlight ride above the falls, and you can also go on safari drives. It draws visitors from around the world.
13: Would you like to see more accommodation, more hotels?
3: I would say less. I was even a bit not annoyed, but the noise of the helicopters, I didn't really like that.
4: More government would be better.
5: Because people are coming, so we need expansion so that it attracts more people.
6: If we have got these major events, Livingstone being the tourist capital of Zambia, we find that people will struggle finding space where to sleep, so we really need a lot of accommodations.
7: Here I'm a local guide. From a glance view, this is what they want to come here to experience. Not much development like the Niagara Falls where all there are buildings all over the place. I think we still have to preserve it as it is. Our grandfathers were here 1,000 years ago. They should keep it as it is.
26: Tourists stay on both sides of the border, and the Falls Heritage Site is jointly managed by both Zimbabwe and Zambia. On the Zambian side, there's pressure to develop too.
2: We do know that communities depend on tourism for them to get their jobs, for them to feed their families, to send their kids to school. There's an influx of tourists from Europe who love to come and enjoy the falls. But this should be done in such a way that we don't destroy the site itself. We don't overdevelop it, so that generations that will come after us will be able to enjoy the view that we are enjoying today.
26: Namuchuma is from the local NGO, Environment Africa, which promotes sustainability in the region. He meets us at the Dry Manzi picnic site, one of the last spots along the river, open to the public.
13: And where do you see the future? What does the future look like to you?
2: The future is scary. Particularly in terms of the pressure for development around the falls, both Zimbabwe and Zambia. I think our governments should take very strong positions to make sure that developments are taken away, further away from the core. then people can just drive to go and see the falls. But I see a lot of pressure over the coming years for developers wanting to get as close as possible to the falls. I see a future where even places like this one where we are standing, at some point will be given to a private investor, put a lodge, and then local Zambians will not have access to come and enjoy the beauty of their own country.
27: For the environment, the wildlife, and the tourism industry, there is the question of climate change. Water levels in the Zambezi have declined, but at the moment, after good recent rains, it's flowing fast over the rapids. And there are plans for a joint hydroelectric dam about 50 kilometers downriver. This drive for growth has also led to a new coal-fired power station being built on the Zambian side, not too far from the falls. For Zambia, where youth unemployment is high, growing the tourist industry is crucial. After copper mining and agriculture, it's the biggest sector of the economy. The need to compete with Zimbabwe for tourist dollars is real.
1: The falls is much more than just a natural wonder. It is one of Zambia's greatest economic assets and a catalyst for sustainable national development. Yeah.
27: Evans Mbange is the permanent secretary at Zambia's Ministry of Tourism. We meet at a new luxury resort on the Zambezi, built with government money, a few kilometers upriver from the falls in the heritage site's buffer zone. It reportedly has created 1,500 jobs, a compelling argument for development. But its construction did not go down well with UNESCO, nor with environmentalists concerned it was blocking elephant migration corridors.
1: It's a balance of what we want to conserve, but also in terms of economic beneficiation that comes to our people. And today, I'll tell you that Zambia is far much better off than when we were. So whatever we do, we abide by the laws of, you know, the country. Yes, we go to UNESCO, there's a lot of consultation. But I think that we are not doing things outside or to destroy our very site. Not at all. And I think that even the development that has happened here, I would like to see somebody who would say that this is what you've damaged. Yes, there was the element of saying that this is an elephant corridor, but elephants still roam around this very corridor. But the benefit that has come to the economy and to the people around this place who stay very close to the falls is phenomenal.
8: Because we've spoken to a lot of people, both Zambians and foreign tourists, who say they want to see it pristine.
1: Yes, they want it pristine, but those who are advancing such conversations need to face reality as well, that it's not about just pristineness, but what do you do to be able to make sure that the people that live around there benefit. It's a balancing act.
27: So what next? There are parts of the heritage site that are currently earmarked as zones for sustainable development. But he says their focus is also on harnessing the potential of the nearby town of Livingston, which lies just 10 minutes' drive from the falls.
1: There are so many, of course, iconic hotels and lodges that want to come into here, you know, and say, no, we just want to be closer to the falls. No, I think as government, we say, no, we can maintain the falls, but you can be able to build, buy off some of the assets around in town because it's very near. And regardless whether you've slept in town or you've slept closer to the falls, you know, the experience is the same. So for me, there is a value to maintain the falls in its pristine nature around those areas. But also, we need to look at now other areas where development can actually go, but without forgetting the communities that really live around here.
27: Livingston is a tourist capital of Zambia. It's grown to be home to around 200,000 people. A few decades ago, it was a center of manufacturing and textiles. But as its old industries died, tourism has become the lifeblood of the town. It's a tree-lined, bustling place, safe, peaceful, and incredibly friendly. But as it's expanded into the surrounding countryside, there's a growing recognition that people will have to develop a new relationship with the wildlife on their doorstep.
9: Me, I came here in 1994, when I was almost 10 years old. This area, it was a bush. There were no people here when we came in 1994.
26: Hamakoa Himulonga is a community-based volunteer working with the Zambian Department of National Parks and Wildlife. I meet him in Dambwa, a neighborhood of Livingston that has grown right up to the edge of the national park.
9: That time we had, you know, the elephant were not coming in. Then even these monkeys which are troubling us, they were not coming in.
10: It's just a few years ago, I would say maybe 2 or 3 years ago, that's when elephants started coming in the communities.
26: Teresa Mashiba lives nearby. She's the coordinator of the Livingston Victoria Falls International Volunteer Program, which collaborates with the Parks Department.
10: That fence, that's a demarcation between the community and the national park.
26: Wow, it doesn't look like much protection at all.
10: Yeah. The fence is too light for the elephants. They had 6 yesterday that came in this community. So you find that each household has mango trees. Then when elephants start coming looking for food, they always pluck big branches. Something that's bringing elephants in the community, we have poor waste management. So in the past, people just dump anyhow. Then you find that elephants will be coming to the same place wanting the same food. But at least now people are slowly changing the mindset that dumping waste in places where it's supposed to be dumped.
26: When elephants do come, people often shout, bang pots, throw stones, or let off fireworks to get them to leave, which can be counterproductive. Elephants have great hearing and smell, but poor eyesight, so they can be easily startled by all this commotion, and a scared, panicked elephant can be dangerous.
9: So we tell them not to throw stones to the animals. If they start chasing them, it's when they become vicious.
26: Maureen lives just a couple of meters from the fence with her young family.
11: You're living very, very, very close to the national park. It must be quite scary. Do you feel like you can live with the elephants in future?
10: So she's saying elephant problem are not something that's ending anytime soon. So if they can have anywhere to go, they would rather relocate to another safe place.
11: You'd rather move than stay here?
26: Some in the community would like the elephants to be gone, whatever it takes. But Zambia, unlike other countries in the region, says no to culling elephants. There are people seeking other solutions and trying to ease tensions. Among them, Chamu. On his night patrol, Chamu has a special job. He tries to coax elephants away from hostile areas. He shows that gentleness and understanding really can work.
14: Mostly, we just talk to them in a gentle voice. Yeah, if they don't move in a gentle voice, then our engine rev. We just rev a little bit of the vehicle.
11: Okay, so
16: there's some elephants.
14: Yeah.
11: Oh, there's some elephants. Yeah. Oh wow.
16: So one is there.
11: So there are houses behind us. There are buildings to the left of us, and there's an elephant right here. Right here, feeding in the grass. It's only a few meters away from us. And on our right, the elephants are really only a meter or two away.
26: Leaning out the window, Chamu the elephant whisperer works his magic.
14: Come on, guys. It's time to go. It's time to go. There you go. There you go, keep moving, guys. There you go. There you go. No. Hey.
26: One shows a little irritation and shakes his head at being asked to leave. Chamu gives him some room.
14: All right, they leave space for you. You can cross.
26: And then incredibly, these massive animals respond to his words and slowly trundle across the road. He's guiding them away from a neighborhood called Cold Storage, where locals are known to harass the animals.
14: So the reason why I'm pushing them on the other side, yeah, it's because when they just go to Cold Storage, it don't be good for them.
13: It's amazing, they're actually moving off.
14: Yeah, so they are going around like that behind these buildings.
13: Are they heading towards the park?
14: Yes, yeah.
13: I've seen elephants in the bush, but I've never seen them in an urban environment before. And to see them tonight like that, just standing on the side of the road, is just surreal.
27: The job is done, for now. Coexistence is the mantra. It can be a hard sell, but there are some novel ways to get people on board. We're on a riverboat on the Zambezi, but this is a cruise with a difference. The passengers are all from communities affected by elephants. It's an outing few can afford, so it's laid on for free. The idea is to show people the wonders of being in nature and use it as an opportunity to change their minds about living with wildlife.
17: Coexistence, eh? So coexistence in kukala kwanji kukala pamoze.
27: Stanley Nyakichanda is one of the organizers. He runs a community business unit set up by the Conservation and Tourism Society, or CATS.
18: Gone are the days when we had a park that had a game reserve, where when there's no food in the park, the animals can go and cushion their feeding on the reserve. But all the reserve land has now been built, there are houses there. Most of them, actually, their houses are built along the corridors. Those corridors have been used by these elephants time and immemorial, you know. So they need to understand that they are in the conflict zone, and then they need to know how to coexist with these animals.
19: I'm Caroline, and this is my first time on the river. I'm happy, and it's so exciting. I'm enjoying it. It's very, very nice, like seeing some animals, like hippos and the crocodiles. And even to learn something about how we should be living with the animals, especially the elephants which are coming into our homes, staying away from them, like not chasing them, because they are so scary, but they are friendly as well. So I have to stay away from them.
27: A key message is that there are different economic opportunities for locals that coexistence can bring. They have projects to help people raise livestock or grow crops that elephants don't eat. One community even started doing nighttime urban safaris for tourists.
18: So the only way we can stop the fighting is getting them to see the benefit of the tourism and the beauty, you know, wildlife. I mean, it's just nice to watch, not to fight.
27: They also work with local youths in these conflict zones to provide training so that they can earn money from tourism and see wildlife as a benefit, not a curse.
20: I was chasing elephants myself. I was chasing elephants. I would say I didn't like elephants. Each time they come out for the national park, I'll be the first one to pick a stone and then throw at them. Then we chase them, they chase us. Chase them, they chase us. So it was like a game. We were just like playing because we had nothing to do at home.
13: And how many of you were in a group doing that?
20: We are 30, 40.
13: Wow.
20: A lot of youths in our community, they just stay at home doing nothing. Here in Livingstone or in Zambia, to just find a job, it's hard.
27: But through CATS, Gift got training and is now a community guide. He works with Chamu, the elephant whisperer, and they take us into the national park, home to giraffe, hippos, elephants, and white rhinos. He's come to love the wildlife here, even the elephants, which we finally find in their natural habitat by the banks of the Zambezi.
20: So you can see how the ears are moving. They are flapping, so it's just cooling its body, the temperature. Because if they were not happy the time that we approached, they can even shake their head to warn us. But yeah, they're in a happy zone, so they are okay now.
27: To preserve this place, people must feel that they have a stake in it. The catch is to make sure that the jobs and development locals want do not ruin what makes the Victoria Falls attractive to so many. Change seems inevitable, but both Gift and Chamu hope people will find a way to share this special land.
0: People will get to learn and they will understand the animals. They will change.
12: My prayer always is these animals, they can just live freely. In the next, maybe not even 10 years, maybe in the next 5 years, you know, people's mindset will definitely going to change. Yeah.
27: This episode of Assignment was presented by me, Isa Jacobson. The producer was Alex Last.
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23: 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But what happens in the long, slow aftermath of recovery? Two women on survival, rebuilding and resilience in Venezuela and Myanmar.
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24: Coming up on The Arts Hour with me, Nikki Badey, British actor Samantha Morton on playing Circe in Christopher Nolan's blockbuster film The Odyssey.
25: There's been so many interpretations of this woman, this sorceress, witch, but I think that Chris's interpretation of her felt very contemporary without being disrespectful to the original story.
24: American screen star Helen Hunt talks about tackling Chekhov's play The Cherry Orchard, and the French-Senegalese director Alain Gomes discusses deconstructing cinema. Also on the show, the legendary and double Oscar-winning cinematographer Roger Deakins, Nigerian-British comedian and actor Ayoade Bamboe on the UK version of Saturday Night Live. We hear from Norwegian composer Ola Yello and my conversation with the US comedy star Jay Jordan. All that and more coming up on The Arts Hour.
27: BBC News with Govinda Gill. More than 130 people are now known to have been killed in a powerful earthquake which struck Western Colombia on Monday. Hundreds of others have been injured and many more are missing following the 7.4 magnitude quake. Luis Fracado is the Latin American specialist at BBC Monitoring.
28: The rescue crews have been working throughout the night as they try to find new survivors, particularly in the large cities of Cali, Manizales and Pereira, which have been some of the hardest hit. The city of Cali, which is the third largest in Colombia, a metropolitan area of around 3 million people, has been under curfew as the mayor warned that there could be looting and other incidents as a result of the widespread disruption this earthquake has caused.
27: Russian strikes have killed at least 9 people in Ukraine overnight. President Zelensky said the most deadly attack on the city of Zaporizhia involved North Korean missiles. Here's our Ukraine correspondent, Dan Johnson.
29: He's been talking increasingly about the contribution of North Korea to Russia's war effort in terms of missiles, but also in terms of personnel joining the front lines in the east of Ukraine. And he's warned that this is an increasing threat, not just to his country. He's talking about the threat that North Korea poses to other countries, particularly its neighbors and surrounding countries there. It's another ploy that he's using to try to draw international support together to back Ukraine in fighting against Russia, but increasingly, he says, the threat from North Korea too.
27: The medical charity Médecins Sans Frontières is warning of an extreme malnutrition crisis among children in Somalia. The charity says major cuts in international humanitarian funding have deepened the crisis. Our Africa correspondent Barbara Plett-Usher reports from Nairobi.
1: MSF carried out the malnutrition survey at displacement sites in Baidoa. The medical charity says the situation is far beyond the threshold of an extremely critical emergency. Health facilities are overwhelmed. Children who are discharged are often readmitted because there's so little food, water and medical care in the communities. This is the result of drought exacerbated by ongoing conflict. It's almost as bad as Somalia's devastating drought 4 years ago, but MSF says this time there's much less money to deal with it. International donors, including the UN, the US and Britain, have cut funding by 88% since then.
2: Police in South Africa say at least 14 illegal miners have been found dead at an abandoned mine in the northwest province. A spokesperson says several others were injured, but details are still unclear. South Africa has long struggled with illegal mining, often involving undocumented migrants who enter abandoned shafts to retrieve gold or mineral residues to sell on the black market. BBC News. Rebels in Ethiopia's northern Tigray have accused the federal government of carrying out deadly drone strikes. In the region. A Tigray people

0: Reports in the US media say the judge was convinced there was no link between the investment and the dismissal request. But the judge did express concern about the Justice Department's conduct as to why they consulted Mr. Adani's lawyers over federal officials who probed the case. The Justice Department had told the court that the case was primarily foreign, hard to prove, and inconsistent with the agency's priorities. Mr. Adani had denied all allegations.
1: The Australian Prime Minister Anthony Albanese has rejected calls to apologise over comments about a gift from his Japanese counterpart, Sanae Takaichi. On a podcast, Mr. Albanese said she had given him a couple of melons and gestured towards his chest after the host made a sexualized joke. Australia's opposition says the exchange was insulting. Japan has not complained. In its latest annual report, scientists monitoring Australia's Great Barrier Reef says there are small yet promising signs the coral ecosystem is beginning to recover from a series of mass bleaching events. Monsoon activity has increased cloud cover and reduced sea temperatures. BBC News.
2: Hello and welcome to The Arts Hour from the BBC World Service. I'm Nikki Badey, bringing you a star-studded lineup of guests and some cultural companionship with the best global arts and culture conversation from across the BBC and beyond. Coming up on this week's show, British actor Samantha Morton on playing Circe in Christopher Nolan's blockbuster film The Odyssey. American screen star Helen Hunt talks about tackling Chekhov's play The Cherry Orchard. And the French-Senegalese director Alain Gomis discusses deconstructing cinema. Also on the show, the legendary and double Oscar-winning cinematographer Roger Deakins talks about working with the Coen brothers, Nigerian-British comedian and actor Ayoade Bamboye on the UK version of Saturday Night Live, and we hear from Norwegian composer Ola Yello. That's not all, though. My guests on today's Arts Hour are the US comedy star Jay Jordan. We'll be talking about his stand-up show, Jay Jordan Takes London. And we welcome back as our cultural critic today, Karen Krasanovic. So before we go any further, do you both have a cultural highlight that you want to recommend to the world? Karen, you can go first.
3: August 27th or 28th at a cinema near you is going to be the release, finally, of Coyote versus Acme. Ooh. So if you've ever watched any Looney Tunes, you'll know the Roadrunner. You'll know Wile E always tries to, well, kill the Roadrunner. And all of his Acme products fail. All of his traps, all of his dynamite, everything. He's finally taking Acme to court. This film was finished in 2022. It was almost erased due to a tax rebate. It had such a great audience response. They've saved it, and it's coming out this month.
2: Great recommendation.
4: Starring Will Forte of US SNL fame.
2: Is that going to be your recommendation, too?
4: Yes, partly. But also, my recommendation is Cat's Jellicle Ball. It's closing on Broadway in New York City. It is a reimagining of Andrew Lloyd Webber's and T.S. Eliot's Cats. Now, Cats was a story about Jellicle cats and the story of Grisabella. But this takes place in the New York drag and ballroom scene, and it's underground and it's gritty, but it's still funny and full of joy. And it did something that I was amazed by. It made the plot of Cats make sense, which is no small feat.
2: Amazing. Yes. Well, thank you both so much.
4: It's closing on Broadway, but they are doing a cast recording, and I think it might be visually recorded as well.
2: First then, the film event of the summer and the year so far is Christopher Nolan's The Odyssey, his interpretation of Homer's epic poem, with a stellar cast led by Matt Damon as Odysseus, the Greek king of Ithaca, making his 10-year voyage back to his wife Penelope, Anne Hathaway, after victory in the Trojan War. We heard from Christopher Nolan and Matt Damon on The Arts Hour a couple of weeks ago. The film also stars Himesh Patel, John Leguizamo, Tom Holland, Robert Pattinson, Lupita Nyong'o, Zendaya, Charlize Theron, and the British actor Samantha Morton, who plays the powerful sorceress Circe. She's just one of the challenges Odysseus must face on his mythical journey. When the BBC's Vernon Kay and Alex Jones met Samantha Morton, originally from the English city of Nottingham, they asked her if her interpretation of Circe was that she was a sorceress.
5: Yeah, pretty much. I mean, I think there's been so many

0: interpretations of this woman, this sorceress, witch. But I think that Chris's interpretation of her felt very contemporary to me, without being disrespectful to the original story poem.
1: Because in literature, she's often seen as a bit of a baddie, isn't she? But you were keen to show that she had lots of different dimensions.
0: Well, I think that women in history have often been vilified, whether you're a midwife, a wise woman. We think about kind of the burning of women at the stake because they were herbalists, you know. And I don't think she is a baddie at all. I think the thing about it is, villains are always amazing roles, but I did want to make her a little bit more, I don't know, my interpretation was what I read on the script, which was phenomenal, and it was multi-layered. And because we are, as humans, we're not just two-dimensional.
2: It's a great cast. What's it like when you turn up and work with a stellar cast like that?
0: I've worked with some of those big people before, whether it's Tom Cruise, Johnny Depp, Sean Penn, Philip Seymour Hoffman, Joaquin Phoenix. My history is that I can, you know, Nottingham Lass can hold her own.
1: It's because you're brilliant.
0: Oh, thank you. Yeah. But, you know, like, I'm not intimidated by anybody, really. Because if you let those nerves get in the way, you can't do your job.
2: So do nerves affect your performance as an actor?
0: I don't get nervous on set in the way that...
2: How do you stop that?
0: Well, I'm just so excited to be there. My heart is going like that because it's a real film camera. It's, you know, whether you're working on 35mm or in this case, it was 70mm IMAX, which they built specially for the film. So it's just I'm buzzing. I'm a kid in a sweet shop.
2: Just one second. If you're doing a one-to-one with someone, can you hear the film camera
0: whirring? No, because they put a blimp on it. They designed a big blimp thing. I think it's called a blimp. It just, in the olden days, we put a jacket on the camera and then another jacket and another jacket. This was like... But no, it's not that I don't get nervous. I get nervous about failure, letting people down, but not about the honour of working for Christopher Nolan. I just buzz in, you know? Yeah.
3: Samantha Morton, and The Odyssey is still in movie theatres across the world. In my humble opinion, hers is a standout performance. And along with the amazing Cyclops scenes, I thought they were the best in the film. But my guests on today's Arts Hour are the comedian Jay Jerdan and cultural critic Karen Krasanovich. Jay, what did you think of her performance as Cersei?
4: I've only seen clips online because I haven't seen the movie in full yet. I'm familiar with the myth, and I'm familiar with the story of Cersei turning the men into pigs, which is hilariously apt at any point in time in history if you know men, and also if you know men who have been at war. I think what I have been fascinated by is that everyone is so both enamored and frightened with this version of Cersei, primarily because of how grotesque and graphic the kind of transmogrification of the men is through the kind of like molding and the clay. So I love it. Yeah, make women more scary. People should be scared.
3: Karen.
5: It's a remarkable performance, and it's actually not a lot of screen time in the film, but very powerful. I mean, she usually plays really indelible characters, and she has such presence. And then people that know pigs, so those are the porkophiles, or even pork farmers say those are the wrong pigs for that area. So they are magical, enchanted pigs.
3: Oh. Thank you. Yes. It's a myth, for heaven's sake, people. Are there film or screen performances of mythical witches or sorceresses or magical beings that stand out for you, Jay?
4: I think in classic horror movie fashion, Carrie.
3: Sissy Spacek.
4: As a bullied telekinetic girl. Mm. I think that's one of those performances you hear about and then you finally get to watch when you're old enough and you're still scared. You go,
3: why did that speak to you?
4: I think because I found out about Carrie while I was in high school, and while I wasn't a bully, I knew people who were bullied, and I imagined one of them with that sort of power. And it was also, I grew up in America during the age of, sad to bring it up, but school shootings. So that was sort of analogous to someone finally snapping after being abused.
3: Karen, what about you?
5: Well, Cynthia Erivo as Elphaba. Because that was wonderful. But also, let's not forget Helena Bonham Carter times four of the Harry Potter films.
3: Who is
5: one of the worst, baddest witches in cinematic history.
3: Good example. Yeah. Thank you both. You're with the BBC World Service and this is the Arts Hour. The Hollywood actor Helen Hunt is best known for her Oscar-winning performance in As Good As It Gets with Jack Nicholson, the movie Twister and the TV series Mad About You. She's currently performing on stage in the English town of Stratford-upon-Avon in the Royal Shakespeare Company production of The Cherry Orchard by Anton Chekhov. She plays aristocratic Russian matriarch Madame Ranovskaya, whose family faces selling their estate as the social order changes in early 20th century Russia. The BBC's Newlyn McGovern asked Helen Hunt how it felt to be making her Royal Shakespeare Company debut.
6: I must say that is a dream come true. I grew up a student of acting since I'm 9 years old.
3: Yes.
6: And studied, worked with coaches on this. I just really enjoy investigating acting with the help of smart people. And I discovered John Barton, who taught text and voice at the RSC for so long. I think he realized that actors at that time, this was in the 70s, were struggling with all the training they had and how to do proper service to the verse and theater that was coming in part out of the US, Steppenwolf Theater Company and other places that were raw and real and immediate. And there was a wish on the part of, I believe, everybody to marry those two. And I think that's what we're all after now. How do we rise to the occasion of good writing? And it's not just Shakespeare and it's not just Chekhov. I think in modern day movies, language is language. How do we do right by language? And how do we make it as immediate and human as possible?
7: Which is so interesting because, yeah, we often talk about, you know, TV shows, whether they're well written or not. But isn't it fascinating that something from the early 1900s and that language can still translate to today? So Madame Ranovskaya, tell us a little bit about her for those of us that are not Chekhov scholars.
6: Well, I can just say it's a wild beast of a play and a wild beast of a part. That's when I thought when it was offered to me. And I'd seen it a few times and honestly, I'd never quite gotten it. And I think somewhere between the challenge of doing it is why I said yes. And even though I didn't understand it before a year of work on it and the 6 weeks of rehearsal we've had, I could tell, I could smell that there was humanity in this part. Beautiful qualities, terrible qualities. She loves one of her daughters so much and turns on her three times in the play. It's just people smarter than me about Chekhov said, keep your eye on how human every character is. And I've really found that every character in this play has beautiful qualities and then takes a bite out of someone. You know, it is a human play and it's been directed with an eye on how do we allow people in the audience to feel like, oh, that's me.
7: And I read something you said about one of the themes of the play, and I think it summed up what I was thinking when watching it, which it really gives voice to the overwhelming terror we all have of change.
6: Yeah, I think those who don't embrace change don't fare so well in this play, but it's terrifying. There's that saying, you know, it's like a Buddhist saying, all we love and hold dear, we will at some point lose.
7: I introduced you as an actor, but of course you have shape-shifted so often in this industry, actor, writer, director. Do you have a fear of change or do you grab it with
6: maybe
7: two hands?
6: I might have a fear of not change. I don't know. Sure, I'm sure I do. I mean, because change also means losing people. And this play does not back down from that.
3: Helen Hunt, comedian Jay Jordan and cultural critic Karen Krasanovich are with me in the Arts Hour studio. Where do the works of Chekhov sit on your theatre appreciation measure, Jay?
4: We studied The Cherry Orchard, The Seagull, Three Sisters in my undergrad and graduate program. I think Chekhovian dramas, America is obsessed with them because they're messy, cheating, secretive, guilt and shame filled stories that sort of transcend like national barriers. Mm. That coupled with all of the sort of like Stanislavski connections to Chekhov and Russian drama and Russian literature for actors. They have a big impact on anyone's sort of like early theater education in America.
3: Amazing. Karen, what about you?
5: Well, yeah, we do love mess. It's true. Well, considering the Cherry Orchard was first performed in 1903 and the first time the Royal Shakespeare Company did it was 1961, it must have this great draw, this sort of classical vibration for everyone. And I think it's probably the epitome of somebody's career, particularly if you're not specifically a theatrical performer, to be in the Cherry Orchard, because it is one of the great classics.
3: How do we feel in general about Hollywood stars coming to tread the boards in prestigious UK theatre productions? I mean, to be clear, Helen Hunt has a theatre pedigree, but we have had other sort of stars and celebrities on stage. How do you feel, Karen?
5: I think it's great. I mean, I know that there are theatrical actors or rep actors who would say, you know, I don't, it's like voiceovers, you know, they don't want my voice if you're not a star. But I think it draws people to the theater, people that wouldn't ordinarily go.
3: Yeah. What do you think, Jay?
4: I think yes, with so many notable exceptions. I think if you want to be a good performer, it happens in America,
3: of course,
4: on Broadway 8 times a week. So I think for the most part, I'm glad it's exposing more people to theater, but I would love it if they had a little bit of training.
5: What, if they did it better?
4: Yeah, if they were just good.
3: Helen Hunt is also an accomplished TV director. She began on Mad About You, and she's since directed episodes of Californication, Revenge, House of Lies, This Is Us, Feud, Betty and Joan, The Politician. The list is long. Other stars who've directed great TV, Karen?
5: There are so many.
3: But give us some of your favorite examples.
5: Bryce Dallas Howard, for example, Mandalorian. Jodie Foster, House of Cards, or Orange is the New Black. Regina King, This Is Us, A Man in Full. But wait, Ida Lupino and Twilight Zone.
3: Oh, fantastic. Ooh. Nice one. Jay, of the actors who move between serious and comedic acting, who do you admire the most?
4: Well, we recently were talking right before this started about John Leguizamo and how John Leguizamo is able to do such a good job of both capture the humor in serious text, but also drop in and be extremely serious. So John Leguizamo.
3: We're talking about John Leguizamo because of who he played in The Odyssey in this case. Yes.
4: And also because of his star. The first time I saw John Leguizamo as a serious actor was he portrayed Tybalt in Baz Luhrmann's Romeo and Juliet.
3: Correct.
4: And I remember watching that in elementary primary school going, what? This guy's supposed to be a comic. He's really good. Uncut Gems was a very good turn for Adam Sandler.
3: I love that.
4: Fun, silly comedian, but when directed by the Safdies, can like really find something menacing and troubling. And then there's so many funny women who also, Lily Tomlin can do an amazing turn and can be so funny and then so
3: simpatico.
4: Just intense and wonderful to watch.
3: Thank you both. You're listening to The Arts Hour from the BBC World Service. I'm Nikki Beatty. Alain Gomis is a French film director with heritage from Guinea-Bissau and Senegal, whose latest film, Dao, shows us a family living across two continents.
8: Je m'appelle Gloria, j'ai 50 ans. J'ai une fille. Pourquoi est-ce que tu veux te marier? Dis-moi.
3: The film focuses on a mother and daughter. Gloria is 50. Her father has just died, just as her daughter is about to get married. The film, which is a hybrid of drama and documentary, moves between the two-day traditional funeral ceremony in Guinea-Bissau and the wedding party in Paris, and features actors and non-actors, and includes an element of film deconstruction, interviews with the performers, for example, that are outside the story. Jason DeRosso from ABC Radio National Screen Show asked Alain Gomis why he wanted to do this.
9: I mean, when I have started to write, I realized that it was almost impossible for me and a little bit stupid to try to write for everybody. It's like 200 people, 4 generations, men and women, 2 continents. And to have like all these people talking with my words, it's very weird. So I was very much more interested by what they had to say. And it was also the possibility for me to ask them which way they wanted to be portrayed. I was asking them, for example, what kind of character they want to play or didn't want to play. And, you know, men most of the time said, I don't want to be a gangster. I don't want to be a drug dealer. And women say, I don't want to be a beaten woman. So it says something about sometime in cinemas, the African people, diaspora, are like very reduced to some, you know.
10: A narrow spectrum of cliches.
9: Yeah, exactly. And this film was also a way of doing a kind of conscious fiction to say, this is us as we want to be portrayed.
10: And what is remarkable, given what you've just said, is that there are parts of this film that actually are very honest about some elements of dysfunction, let's say, in this big gathering, in this community, including domestic violence.
9: Yeah, they have chosen to talk about it at some point in front of the camera because they wanted to begin a kind of dialogue. And what I'm happy about traveling with the film is to see that people watching the film, and especially women, are connecting to this woman as part of themselves. And I'm happy that I can have like a lot of people, European people, not connected directly to Africa, saying, this is my family too.
10: Tell me about, where did this concept come from, where we have that blurring of characters and actors playing characters?
9: You know, this way to interrogate the fiction, the format of the fiction. I mean, if you want to say what you want to share, we have also to invent our own grammar. You know, you hear a lot of time, oh, this film is the mixture of Star Wars and, I don't know, Harry Potter. And, you know, this is the way the industry works. And that's terrible, in fact, because you can't have like a true feelings, emotion, doing film this way. So I think it's very important for every filmmaker, not only African or whatever, to try to have his own grammar in order to reach the audience in a way that, I mean, I want that every spectator see the film and saying, I've never seen that before.
3: Alan Gomez discussing his latest film, Dao. My guests on today's Arts Hour are comedian Jay Jordan and cultural critic Karen Krasanovich. Karen, how do hybrid films work for you?
5: They work very well. It really gets you involved with the film. One of the problems is it's very difficult to edit them, so they're often quite long. And if I remember correctly, Dao is over 3 hours.
3: Correct. Jay, do you have any thoughts on that?
4: I love it. I love hybrid restaurants, so why not enjoy hybrid films? People instantly sort of have a curiosity around these elements that aren't necessarily presented to them in the film.
3: Where have we seen it done well in other films? Filmmakers sort of creating their own cinematic grammar. Karen?
5: Well, I think The Voice of Hindrejob, which I saw at Venice.
3: Kautha Benhania, yeah. Yes.
5: But it just takes a real master to weave all of these elements in, and also, as I said, genius at editing.
3: So, Jay, who, if any, are the performers we should know about who are reinventing the grammar of comedy?
4: Ooh, if you had the chance to watch The Studio starring Seth Rogen,
3: yes,
4: it does a very good job of both lampooning and informing and critiquing and celebrating, but also denigrating the Hollywood machine. And I think that is, it's so rare that you get something that's so inside baseball. That's a term we use in America to describe when you're kind of doing a peek behind the curtain,
3: yes,
4: while still presenting it as something presentational. And you kind of learn about very specific jargon. It's such a funny show, but it's also very true. They're, yes, talking about choosing to make a movie from existing intellectual property. And those are conversations that happen all the time, yeah, with production companies. We need a movie based on a board game now.
3: Thank you both so much. That's it for part one of the show, but don't go away. Still to come, Oscar-winning cinematographer Roger Deakins, Nigerian-British comedian Ayoade Bamboye, and Norwegian composer Ole Yellow. And I'll be talking to the American comedian Jay Jordan. The Arts Hour is back after this.
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0: to come on The Arts Hour with me, Nikki Badey, the legendary double Oscar-winning cinematographer Roger Deakins, Nigerian-British comedian Ayoade Bamboye. We hear from Norwegian composer Ola Yello and my conversation with US comedy star Jay Jordan. All that and more still to come on The Arts Hour.
1: BBC News with Govinda Gill. Rescue efforts are continuing in Western Colombia to find survivors of Monday's earthquake. More than 130 people were killed, but there are fears many others remain trapped under rubble in the cities of Cali and Pereira. Russian strikes have killed at least 9 people in Ukraine overnight. President Zelensky said the most deadly attack on Zaporizhia involved North Korean missiles. Meanwhile, Ukraine has again hit warehouses belonging to the online retailer Wildberries. A medical charity is warning of an extreme hunger crisis among children in Somalia. MSF says a survey at displacement camps in the southwest found 3/4 of children were either acutely or severely malnourished. A court in Syria has sentenced the former president Bashar al-Assad and a former head of political security to death for crimes committed during the country's civil war. The ousted leader was not in court. He fled to Russia. Rebels in northern Ethiopia have accused the federal government of carrying out deadly drone strikes in the Tigray region. The Tigray People's Liberation Front said the attacks targeted its troops. The government hasn't commented. Police in South Africa say at least 14 illegal miners have been found dead at an abandoned mine in the northwest province. Details of what happened are still unclear. Scientists say there are small yet promising signs that coral on the Great Barrier Reef is beginning to recover from a series of mass bleaching events. The research was published by the Australian Institute of Marine Science. Australia's Prime Minister has rejected calls to apologise for comments about a gift from his Japanese counterpart Sanae Takaichi. On a podcast, Anthony Albanese said she'd given him a couple of melons and gestured towards his chest. BBC News.
0: Welcome back to The Arts Hour from the BBC World Service with me, Nikki Badey. And if you've only just joined us, here's what you missed in the first half of the show. Samantha Morton on her role as Circe in the blockbuster movie The Odyssey. Oscar-winning US actor Helen Hunt on Chekhov's The Cherry Orchard. And the French-Senegalese filmmaker Alain Gomes on creating a new grammar for cinema. Coming up in a moment, cinematographer Roger Deakins. We'll also hear from Saturday Night Live UK performer Ayoade Bamboye, the Norwegian composer Ola Yello, and I'll be talking to American comedian Jay Jordan, who's here in the Arts Hour studio, along with our cultural critic this week, Karen Krizanovich. Sir Roger Deakins is the acclaimed British cinematographer, originally from Devon in the south of England, renowned for his Oscar-winning work with Denis Villeneuve on Blade Runner 2049, and with Sam Mendes on 1917. Alongside his 2 Academy Awards, he's been honoured with a knighthood, and he's won 5 BAFTA Awards in recognition of his outstanding cinematography. He's also celebrated for his long-running collaboration with Joel and Ethan Coen, shooting 12 of their films, including Barton Fink, Fargo, The Big Lebowski, Oh Brother, Where Art Thou, and No Country for Old Men. When the BBC's Lauren Laverne sat down with Roger Deakins, she asked him how this enduring creative partnership with the Coen brothers began.
2: The previous film I'd done to Barton Fink, I didn't have a good time, and I basically put my place in London on the market and moved back to Devon. I didn't know what I was going to do. Maybe I would work on the odd independent film, but I didn't think I was going to be that much involved anymore. Mm-hmm. Then the phone rang and my agent said, you might not be interested. It's a very weird script. It's like 2 different scripts cobbled together in the middle. And I said, well, who's directing it? And the agent said, Coen Brothers. So I met with Joel and Ethan in a little cafe in Notting Hill and was struck that they didn't really talk much, and nor did I. And we got on really well, saying not a lot. And then they rang around directors to ask about me. And the previous director I'd worked with and not had such a good time with, said all these things like, well, he doesn't like working with multiple units. He likes to work single camera. He doesn't like shooting on zoom lenses. He always operates the camera himself. These were being said as though they were
3: negatives.
2: Yeah, derogatory of me. But actually, Joel said, this was years later, Joel said, yeah, and we listened. It was everything we wanted out of a cinematographer. So that's how I ended up in the cafe in Notting Hill.
3: So that was it. You got the gig. One of my all-time favourite films of yours followed that, Oh Brother, Where Art Thou, came out in 2000. And that was an interesting one from a technical point of view as well. What was the initial brief for that film, the look of that film?
2: Well, they wanted this kind of feeling of a burnt-out landscape, as if it was a hand-tinted postcard kind of thing. And I said, well, when are you going to shoot and stuff? And they said, well, August. And we talked about, oh, well, where are you going to shoot? Maybe Arizona or something. That would be burnt out. They said, no, Mississippi. And I remember saying to Joel, Mississippi in August. July, August. That's going to be a little bit green. And they don't want green. I said, well, that is the problem.
3: So how did you achieve the look?
2: So James and I, my wife and I, we looked into the idea of digitizing the whole negative, all the cut negative, and then timing it that way. And we did some tests, and they were pretty awful, but it showed what could be done. And Joel and Ethan said, yeah, but we'll have a year between when we start shooting and the time the film is released. So maybe the technology will have advanced enough by then that we can make it work. And the worst thing is that we were kind of watching dailies down in Jackson, Mississippi in a theater every evening out on the shoot. And the image comes up and it's all full color, like
3: bright,
2: it's, you know, bright Technicolor, 50s looking. And Joel kept saying to John Turturro and the actors, it's not going to look like this. we're going, yeah, well, maybe it won't look like this. Who knows?
0: Cinematographer Roger Deakins. My guests on today's Arts Hour are critic and cultural commentator Karen Krasanovich and comedian Jay Jordan. Karen, tell us how you describe the cinematography style of Roger Deakins.
4: Wow. Well, I mean, there's a reason why you can see Roger Deakins' work, because he always has light that comes from somewhere. You know, sometimes you're thinking, why doesn't my house look like that? That's because you don't have a mystical, magical light that's in some weird place.
0: Yeah.
4: The light source is always logical or realistic.
0: Okay.
4: Also, he usually works with a single camera, which means you know what your point of view is. You're not wondering, why am I up on the ceiling and why am I down at the floor? And also, he'll do a lot of framing. You know, when you want to look nice, you stand in the doorway. Yeah. It's a nice frame. He does that. And all, he doesn't move around a lot either. He kind of fixes the camera. He's not carrying it around. You're not on a roller coaster with him.
0: Interesting.
5: I'm from Canton, Mississippi, where they filmed multiple scenes for Oh Brother, Where Art Thou? So
0: you're a product of that landscape.
5: I have friends who auditioned for roles and were cast as extras and background performers in that film.
0: So what, Jay, does it make you feel when you have your own landscape that sort of brought you into the world?
5: There was a small period of time where my tiny hometown of Canton, Mississippi was the movie capital of Mississippi. They shot four movies there. Oh. Mississippi Burning, A Time to Kill, Oh Brother, Where Art Thou, and My Dog Skip. It was really cool.
0: Amazing.
4: Do you think that Roger Deakins captured the light of your hometown?
5: Well, because it's set in the past, it's sort of a very filtered version of Mississippi, and it's fitting because it is an adaptation of the Odyssey, but it was a mythical version of Mississippi. He did a good job of capturing the way people think about a bygone era of the South, specifically Mississippi.
0: Thank you both. You're listening to The Arts Hour from the BBC World Service. Let's turn the spotlight onto you now, Jay Jordan. A bit of background for people first. Jay is an American comedian. He's an actor. He's a writer. He was a staff writer on the Apple TV Plus show The Problem with Jon Stewart. Made his Marvel debut writing Marvel Voices X-Men as a comedian. He's appeared as a star guest performing his stand-up on The Tonight Show with Jimmy Fallon. The Late Show with Stephen Colbert, The Late Late Show with James Corden, and he's created a debut stand-up special, Yes Ma'am, which is streaming on Hulu. Raised in Jackson, Mississippi, his work often incorporates his experiences of being a black queer person from the American South, and he's famous, I experienced this last night, for his rapid-fire delivery. Jay makes razor-sharp observations. And this week, he's made his UK debut with a full show called Jay Jerden Takes London at the Soho Theatre. It promised a brand new hour of his dumbest thoughts in the most brilliant way, or his most brilliant thoughts in the dumbest way. So I saw the show last night, Jay, and thank you. And it moves incredibly fast. And my first question has to be, does your brain work that fast?
5: Yes and no. My brain initially works at the speed at which I like to perform, and I have to slow it down and really put some of the pieces together. Part of it is saying, ooh, I have this thought, but this is a bit meandering, so let me trim some of the fat and let me get to the best joke within this framework. If this joke applies to a certain area in the hour, I'll put it there as the connecting piece. And then sometimes a connecting piece becomes a primary piece. So some of these jokes start off as throwaway jokes, but then they end up being much bigger chunks and they develop into their own sort of modular parts of the hour that I can move around.
0: And interestingly, there are, do you call it callbacks as a comedian? So a callback is when you set up some sort of joke or line or observation and you bring it back round again.
5: Yeah, I think I have three or four.
0: And they are so brilliant.
5: And I have a tendency to overwrite sometimes, but I do like giving a crowd that's been paying attention a couple of fun treats.
0: Yeah, because we feel rewarded and we feel like, huh, we were paying attention, don't we? Yeah. We get our own sense of pride out of it. A lot of the material that we laughed at and were with you for last night can't be quoted on a show like this. It can't. But I'm interested to know, in general, what makes you as a comedian trust an idea for a segment or for even for a show?
5: I think if an idea can be both hyper specific, but then also achieve some form of pluralism or a bit of universality where I go, oh, I thought I was just the one who was laughing at this and experiencing this, but everyone else experiences this as well. Because it needs to be specific enough that queer people and cool people get it, because you don't want everyone to say, oh, that's something I could think up. But then it also needs to be large enough that a large group of people can enjoy it and laugh all at the same time.
0: So when you are writing a particular idea to land as a joke or land as something that we all go, oh, who do you test the material?
5: I usually test it by I say the joke to myself a few times, and then I'll say the joke to my husband as the kind of primary sounding board. And sometimes it's a joke to get his permission to say the joke. Like I have a joke in the special where I say my husband, he came out to me as a bit non-binary. Yeah, that means he usually feels like a boy unless there's a bug in the house. And to me, that's a joke where I did ask his permission, because I am talking about his gender identity and expression, but I'm also talking about some household duties and personal silly stuff. But it's fun.
0: So I learned little bits about you last night. We don't find out anything about your mom or about Mississippi until quite late in the show. So how do you plot the graph of getting to know Jay through a show like this one?
5: I think that because my first special that's on Disney Plus now has a bit more autobiographical stuff in the beginning, I wanted to take a different approach with this one, where I sort of give my opinions on a lot of things. And then in the second half of the hour, I reveal the Southern things. I reveal my brother and his job and my dad's passing and my mom.
0: Is your brother really a truck driver?
5: He really is a truck driver. He owns his own truck now. Congratulations, Mark. He recently purchased his first big rig.
0: Hello, Mark.
5: Yeah.
0: You have been mentioned on the BBC World Service.
5: He'll appreciate that.
0: Dumbest thoughts in the most brilliant way, or the most brilliant thoughts in the dumbest way. Where do you think the best comedy actually lives, per the line above?
5: I love being able to be silly about things that seem educational, particularly when it comes to the animal facts section of the material.
0: One of my
5: favorite jokes is the giraffe joke, and I love the joke.
0: Could you tell the giraffe joke?
5: Oh, so the giraffe joke is that in Africa, 90% of male giraffes are gay in the sense that they are in bonded male pairs, and they roam the Serengeti together doing what gay men do best, looking down on people.
0: It's sweet and clean.
5: And I love that joke because it's both true giraffe male, bull giraffes are sort of cast out of the harem and they roam the Serengeti. They usually have a bit of a life partner that they do show affection to physically, but then that also is a person that they just kind of like roam throughout life with. And it's a fun fact. I think it puts the idea that queerness is unnatural. It flips that on its head. It's a fun giraffe joke. It's silly. It's during my animal section. Next year, I want to write an entire hour that's based on animals. It comes from my love of just how humans are animals and animals do so many silly things.
0: Okay, but Jay, here's the other thing. You say the animal section, but in the early part of the show, we learn about a clownfish.
5: Yes.
0: What do you know about clownfish, Karen?
4: They look like clowns.
5: They're orange and yellow,
0: and?
5: But they're also, they can change sexes. Yes. So,
0: did you know this?
4: I did not.
0: Right.
5: Well, Disney left that part out of Finding Nemo. So the clownfish, they exist in groupings where there's one large breeding female and she gets to breed and lay eggs. And the second largest clownfish is the breeding male. And so after those two, there are non-breeding males primarily. And what happens is that when the female clownfish dies, the largest male, who was her breeding partner, goes through sex reassignment naturally and becomes the largest female breeding clownfish. And then the second in command largest male steps up and becomes her breeding partner. And
0: welcome to the Nature Hour on the BBC World Service. See, mind blowing, isn't it? Yeah. The other thing is you used some translations between American English and UK English, but did you change anything bigger?
5: Well, there's one fun moment at the end that was a bit of live theater and live stand-up comedy where I do have a joke where I say, I talk about the construction of whiteness in America and how at one point whiteness was closing shop and they were basically pulling down the garage door of whiteness in America. But I caught myself and I said garage for the UK audience. Little moments like that. I also do have a few jokes that I'm working on this week that will kind of change and interplay. I have one about cultural appropriation from an American side visiting here that I do want to test out that I think is going to be pretty fun. But
0: can you try it on us now?
5: Oh, I want to say that the strongest willed American comes here and we hear these wonderful accents and we hear these wonderful tones and we hear these wonderful idioms and turn of phrase. And I don't think Americans get congratulated enough on not mimicking you all.
0: Oh, that's so interesting.
5: Because
0: we do it. We do it to you.
5: And we know how it feels, especially as a Black American. But it's fun because you'll see an American talk to a Brit, especially if they're talking to a cute one, where they will start talking to us in standard RP and we'll go, oh my gosh, I want to repeat what you're saying so bad, but I'm not going to because I'm respectful.
0: Jay Jordan, thank you for now.
5: Thank you, Nikki.
0: You're listening to The Arts Hour from the BBC World Service. I'm Nikki Beatty. Regular Arts Hour listeners will have heard Nigerian-British comedian Ayoade Bangboye on our New Year comedy special back in January. Since then, she's become one of the stars of the British version of the legendary American comedy TV sketch show Saturday Night Live. Recently on the BBC, fellow comedian Kiri Pritchard-McLean asked Ayoade about her childhood spent between the UK and Nigeria and the boarding school that she attended in the Lake District. That's an area of green rolling hills in northern England.
6: Yeah, I went to boarding school in the Lake District. Yeah, that was a funny interlude. So basically, because I was born in London, I was here till I was like 7 years old, 7, 8. And then I went to Nigeria because my dad got a job and we all like moved out there. And then I was there till I was 15, but my parents wanted to stay. So we went to respective boarding schools. My brother went to boarding school in London and then me and my sister went, went to Cumbria.
3: Wow.
6: And it was a shock to the system, I would say. So it's quite, so basically Cumbria is quite different from Lagos.
3: Okay. All right. Yeah. Talk us through that.
6: So it's not as similar as I sort of thought that there would be some things I could latch onto. But it just wasn't, it was stark.
3: I was wondering if that lived experience as a child naturally puts you on the outside, which I think is how you make a comedian. But also, all those places, one of the things I was struck by even watching your performances on various things is your extreme vocal dexterity when it comes to appropriating voices, accents, mannerisms.
6: That's been coming up a lot because it's this like international school thing, you know, when you just find your voice kind of like undulating between different like need states, I guess. And I know that when I'm getting a bit more passionate, I go to a bit more generalized Nigerian. And when I want to like really explain a point, then it becomes a bit more RP. So it's like this weird mix of things.
3: I love that. Yeah. I think I'm like that as well. When I'm drunk or angry, I definitely get Welsher.
6: Yeah. You know what I mean? You just sort of, I guess when you relax, I guess, and I, when I started doing stand up, I was doing it in an English, like a proper, like RP accent. And I felt that that was the only way to do it in that it would legitimize me. And I remember doing an experimental comedy night and I was doing stand up with a PowerPoint and I was talking about dogs. And obviously white people love dogs.
2: Yeah.
6: I think.
3: Yeah. We've been surveyed. Yeah,
6: you guys love dogs. So, and I was testing this new material. I was trying to figure out the relationship to dogs in the room, and we were all getting excited, and my accent started getting more and more Nigerian, and it felt like something clicked, but it was one of the best gigs of my life. And then I realized that it's probably easier for me to let my voice do what it needs to do.
3: Absolutely. Yeah. So your debut show that you did, you won Best Newcomer at the Edinburgh Comedy Awards. That is the biggest award that any new comedian can win. You're going back this year with a working progress, but SNL UK, like SNL, 50-year brand, adored, you know, all over the world. They bring it to the UK. Everyone says it can never work.
6: Yeah.
3: You guys have the most incredible first series. What was it like to ride that roller coaster?
6: Oh, it was, because I'm like maybe 4 or 5 years into comedy. So I'm coming off Edinburgh and then all of a sudden I'm going into Television Centre and was going to do SNL UK inaugural cast. And I'm thinking, hello, what's happening here? So I was just trying to brace myself in my own head. Mm. And we sort of went into this machine thinking, we've just got to have a giggle.
3: Mm.
6: And we were in there like getting giddy every single day, which I think changed the dynamic for us internally. But the pressure was on. But I think we had to just focus on just getting it on its feet.
3: Mm.
6: And I think that was the magical part of it, because there's in my head, I mean, maybe it's a Nigerian in me. I was like, well, this is going to work out because it has to.
0: Ayoade Bamboye. My guests on today's Art Tower are comedian Jay Jordan and cultural critic Karen Krasanovich. Saturday Night Live is an institution in America, Karen. How does the UK version compare?
7: I was afraid. I thought, wow, they waited 50 years to do an SNL UK. I've been watching it, yes, for 50 years. Yes, I watched it when I was 35. and it is brilliant. The SNL is edgier, as SNL UK has more edge, takes more chances politically, and can actually land a sketch, which was always the problem with SNL over the many decades, although they are getting better.
0: You mean the SNL in America?
7: In America, yes.
0: But you see, for me, statistically, if they only land 2 sketches, I'm happy. And in what ways do you code switch?
5: Oh, so I think that, like, as a Black American Southerner in New York, I'm sometimes code switching in and out of my sort of lazier, more Southern drawl. And like every now and then, if another person from the American South is there, every now and then they can start to slip out and go, wait a second, where y'all from? Like every now and then you can hear it creep up. I think there's also an element of like, if you're Black in professional settings where there's like a standard American dialect, or you're sort of like in spaces where not necessarily your Blackness isn't celebrated, but it's not primary, you can find yourself sort of shrinking parts of you, but then are you also shrinking the parts that would make you more interesting and funny? And what's that dance? So as a comic in America who happens to be Black, queer, and Southern, I feel sometimes on stage I'm speaking four different languages. I'm so sometimes I go, wait a second, everyone understands what I'm talking about, right? Y'all get this?
0: Karen, you code switch.
7: Yeah, I don't know how successfully, because there is this choice. Do I want to be American in the setting, or do I have a choice?
0: Yeah.
7: or can I possibly be polite and shut up?
5: That's me at customs in a few days. I think that please and thank yous come back into the lexicon whenever I'm out of New York. New Yorkers, they do not have time for a please or a thank you ever. And Tom Holland was talking about this recently in an interview when he was portraying Peter Parker, Spider-Man, early in his career, when they would, he'd be ordering somewhere for a scene. I think it'd be in a coffee shop and he'd say, hello, please. May I have? And the director would go, that's not, it's, hey, can I have a?
0: Yeah, mm-hmm. I'll get a.
5: Yeah.
7: Well, I'm from Chicago. I'll get a, we're still nice, but we're still fast.
5: Oh, yeah.
7: And we're loud and we talk to everybody and we eat everything.
5: Yes.
0: Thank you both. Finally, on today's Arts Hour, the Norwegian composer Ole Yellow is well known for his choral and solo piano works. Now based in America, where he also studied at the prestigious music academy, the Juilliard School in New York, he's released a new album of piano pieces called Ordinary. The BBC's Katie Derham asked him about the inspiration for the track Hurt.

0: All of the tracks on the album are inspired by photos by a Scottish artist called Liam Wong.
1: Right.
0: He's gotten pretty famous. He used to be a game designer, sort of sci-fi type games, but then he became a photographer of mostly late night, moody Tokyo. And I love like urban photography, especially when it's sort of neon and very kind of moody. And these are very kind of melancholic. So I've just found them very extremely inspiring because I love so much of what I love is Japanese art, like anime and especially sci-fi again. So yeah, Hurt is definitely, it's kind of the whole album is in the space, I think, between kind of melancholy and happiness in a way.
1: So listen, let's talk about this because you have these kind of like two quite distinct musical worlds in a way, don't you? Of the choral world. Work, which I mean, you're performed everywhere, but then the solo piano work as well, which is not a new thing, is it? I mean, you've been writing and playing piano from the start, right? So how do you divvy up your loves?
0: Yeah, it's definitely my two kind of main areas as a composer. Piano first, because that was always my instrument since I was a little kid, and I grew up kind of improvising from a very early stage. And then I started writing choral as I got my first classical composition teacher after high school in Norway. He kind of started me out on choral music, and I just couldn't stop writing for choral. I just loved it so much. And I grew up loving choral. As a kid, I was so into Handel and Brahms, especially. And so I really like being in those worlds. You know?
1: So what was your kind of breakout piece, do you think?
0: I think my Ubi Caritas, I think, which is an a cappella piece. One of my first, actually, that was from around 2000, I think. Publisher managed to get a couple of performances of it at something called the ACDA convention in America, which is every 2 years, which is such a big deal because almost the whole audience is just choral conductors.
1: Looking for new repertoire for their choir.
0: Yeah, exactly. Yeah. So that was a really big deal for me.
2: The music of Ola Yellow. That's it for this week's Arts Hour. Thank you for your ears. And thank you to both my guests, Jay Jordan and Karen Krasanovich. For now, from me, Nikki Beatty, studio managers Tim Heffer and Kira Golightly, and producers Nikki Paxman and Kieran Birmingham, see you next week.

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1: Good morning, listeners. God has given us another day to give him thanks and praise for his goodness and his mercy to us. Our focus standing on the promises of God. This hymn writer penned these lines. Standing on the promises of Christ, my Lord. Through eternal ages let his praises roll. Glory in the highest I will shout and sing, standing on the promises of God. What assurance, what confidence we can rest, we can stand on God's promises. In the book of beginnings, Genesis chapter 9, verses 13 to 17, we find a wonderful promise that God made. What did he say? I do set my bow in the cloud, and it shall be a token of a covenant between me and the earth. If you go back to Genesis chapter 6, God was, as it were, displeased, dissatisfied with the wickedness of man on the earth. Man's conduct, behavior, his way of living greatly displeased God. He, in his mercy, asked Noah to prepare an ark to preach the truth of the gospel, what he proposed to do because of their corruption. God was giving them a chance to turn from their evil ways, but they refused to respond to the warnings and preaching of Noah. But one day, the rain started coming down, poured down many days, and they were lost, for they did not respond to God's provision. They were not safe. However, God, in his goodwill and mercy, made a covenant that he would not again destroy the world by water. And what did he put? A rainbow that we still see today in the sky, especially when it's raining, showing us that God keeps his promises. I admonish you, God's promises are still the same. If you receive a promise from God through his holy word, you claim it and rest on it. You see that promise, it says, whosoever shall call on the name of the Lord shall be saved. He will keep that promise. You need his salvation, his grace, just as how he kept the promise. And the rainbow is still today after all thousands of years. God will keep his promise. So won't you stand on his promises? He has all power to do what he has promised, and he doesn't lie. Our Heavenly Father, we come to you. We thank you for fulfillment of your promises in so many ways in our lives. You say you would guide us with your eye. You say you would give us counsel, and you have done that. Help us, O Lord, not to be doubtful, not to be confused, but to stand on your promises. We give you thanks. In Jesus' name, amen.
0: Welcome to the Word of God by the Shekinah Glory of God Ministry. 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
2: Greetings in the wonderful name of our Lord and our Savior Jesus Christ, our soon coming King. Oh Lord and our Savior Jesus Christ, our soon coming King. Hallelujah. Good morning, Holy.

God will be upon them, God. We plead the blood of Jesus over them today, mighty God. We ask that you will be their battle axe, the weapon of war, God. Oh, we thank you for taking, oh God, authority over principalities and powers and rulers of darkness, spiritual wickedness in high places, mighty God. Oh, Rababa Seke, Romamamandele, Obusianda, God. Cut asunder, God. Oh, Rababa Sai. Everything that is not like you, God. And we ask, oh God, that you cover everyone in this nation with the blood of Jesus and that you meet them at their point and that their needs may be met in the power of the Holy Ghost. And I call it done in Jesus' mighty name. Hallelujah. And I'm reading from Psalms 25 and 4, continuing. The secret of the Lord is with them that fear him. And the fact that Peter discerned the glory of Jesus was evidence that he had been taught of God. Blessed art thou, Simon Barjona, for flesh and blood have not revealed it unto thee. Jesus continued in John 16:18, and I say also unto thee, that thou art Peter, and upon this rock I will build my church, O glory to God, and the gates of hell shall not prevail against it. Yes, Peter was not the rock which the church was founded, and the gates of hell did prevail against him when he denied his Lord with cursing and swearing. The church was built upon one against whom the gates of hell could not prevail. Hallelujah. Thank you, Jesus. Centuries before the Savior advent, Moses has pointed to the rock of Israel, salvation, and the psalmist had sung of the rock of my strength, according to Deuteronomy 32:4 and Psalm 62:7. Isaiah had written, thus saith the Lord God, behold, I lay in Zion for a foundation, a stone, a tried stone, a precious cornerstone, a sure foundation. Hallelujah. Peter himself, writing by inspiration, applies his prophecy to Jesus. He said in 1 Peter 2:3-5, if ye have tasted that the Lord is gracious, unto whom coming a living stone, rejected indeed of men, but with God, elect precious. Yes, also, as living stones are built up a spiritual house. Other foundation can no man lay than that is laid, which is Jesus Christ. Jesus said, upon this rock, I will build my church. In the presence of God and all the heavenly intelligences, in the presence of the unseen army of hell, Jesus found his church upon the living rock. Praise God. That rock is himself. His own body for us was broken and bruised against the church and built upon his foundation. The gates of hell shall not prevail. Hallelujah. Thank you, Jesus. Glory to God. When Jesus spoke these words, the church appeared feeble, but there was only a handful of believers against whom all the power of demons and evil men would be directed. Yet the followers of Jesus were not fear. Built upon the rock of their strength, they could not be overthrown. For 6,000 years, faith has built it upon Jesus. For 6,000 years, the floods and tempests of satanic wrath have beaten upon the rock of our salvation, but it stand unmoved. Praise God. Hallelujah. Glory to God. Peter had expressed the truth, which is the foundation of the church, faith. And Jesus now honored him as the representative of the whole body of believers. Matthew 16:19, and he said, and I will give unto thee the keys of the kingdom of heaven, and whatsoever thou shalt bind on earth shall be bound in heaven, and whatsoever thou shalt loose on earth shall be loose in heaven.

0: the keys of the kingdom of heaven are the words of Jesus. All the words of the Holy Scripture are his and are here included. These words have power to open and to shut heaven. They declare the conditions upon which men shall receive or reject it. Thus, the work of those who preach God's word is a savior of life unto life, or of debt unto debt. There is a mission weighted with eternal result. Hallelujah. Jesus did not commit the work of the gospel to Peter individually, indwelling at a later time, repeating the words that were spoken to Peter. He applied them directly to the church. And the same in substance was spoken also to the 12 as representative of the body of believers. If Jesus had delegated any special authority to one of the disciples above the others, we should not find them so often committing as to who should be the greatest. They would have submitted to the wish of their master and honor the one whom he have chosen. Instead of appointing one to be their head, Jesus said to the disciples in Matthew 23:8-10, "But be not ye called rabbi, for one is your master, even Christ, and all ye are brethren. And call no man your father upon the earth, for one is your father which is in heaven." The head of every man is Jesus, and God, who put all things under the Savior's feet, gave him to be the head over all things, to the church, which is his body, the fullness of him that filleth all in all. Hallelujah. Thank you, Jesus. The church is built upon Jesus as its foundation. It is to obey Jesus as its head, and is not to depend upon man or be controlled by man. "Neither be ye called master, for one is your master, even Christ." The head of every man is Jesus, and God, who put all things under the Savior's feet, gave him to be the head over all things, to the church, which is the body, the fullness of him that filleth all in all. Hallelujah. Thank you, Jesus. Glory to God. Hallelujah. Many claim that position of trust in the church give them authority to dictate to what other men shall believe and what they shall do. This claim God does not sanction. The Savior declares, "All ye are brethren and are exposed to temptation, and are liable to error upon no infinite being can be depended for guidance. The rock of faith is the living presence of Christ in the church. Upon this, the weakest may depend. And those who think themselves strongest will prove to be the weakest unless they make Jesus their efficiency. God bless you. Heaven smile upon you. Jesus love you. And so do I. Have a blessed and a productive day. Hallelujah. As you seek the face of God, and be sure where you'll spend eternity. For eternity is long. Hallelujah. And only those who call upon his name shall be saved. Hallelujah.
1: The Word of God is brought to you by Minister Priscilla Williams. To contact her, write to the Shekinah Glory of God Ministry, Manjak, Montserrat, West Indies.

Welcome to the Way to Life broadcast. We trust that as you listen to today's broadcast, that God will minister peace to your heart. Here now is your host.

In the name of the Lord Jesus Christ, I'm greeting you in the name that is so precious. I'm bringing unto you the message from the throne of mercy this morning. I greet you, all the listener. Thank you very much. Let us pray. Our Father and our God, we thank you because you are so precious to us. We worship you because you are our God. You change it not. You are the beginning and the end, the Alpha and Omega. This is your word. Preach your word to us. Sanctify the preacher and sanctify the listener. At the end of everything, let your name only be glorified. Satan, you are rebuked in the name of Jesus. Thank you, everlasting Father. In Christ Jesus' mighty name, we have prayed. The word that we are going to consider next morning, he says, but I will just ask you a question. Who is Christ Jesus to you? Some people will be answered that Christ is all in all. Yes, also. People will say that Christ is the Son of God. Yes, also. They can even say that is Word of God. But today I'm bringing unto you that Jesus Christ is the wisdom of God. The text that you are going to considering will be taken from the Proverbs chapter 8, verse 1 to 36. But I will break the passage into four. 1, 2, 3, and 4. But if God permit, we could be able to do the exegesis of the first and the second today. Maybe next week, by God's grace, we can be able to go further. In Proverbs chapter 8, verses 1 to verse 11, the Proverbs 8 presents wisdom as calling out to everyone, inviting people to walk in the way of righteousness and life. In the New Testament, Jesus Christ is revealed as the perfect expressions of God's wisdom. In 1 Corinthians chapter 1, verse 24 says, Christ the power of God and the wisdom of God. Therefore, Proverbs 8 helps us understand the character and work of Christ, who call all people to receive life through him. The first part is Jesus Christ calls everyone. Let's open our scripture to Proverbs chapter 8, verses 1 to 11. Verse 1 says, doth not wisdom cry, and understanding put forth her voice? She standeth in the top of high places, by the way in the places of the paths. Verse 3 says, she cried at the gate, at the entries of the city, and the coming in at the doors. Verse 4, unto you, O men, I call, and my voice is to the sons of man. O ye simple, understand wisdom, and ye fools, be ye of an understanding earth. Hear, for I will speak of excellent things, and the openings of my lips shall be right things. For my mouth shall speak truth, and wickedness is an abomination to my lips. Verse 8, all the words of my mouth are in righteousness. There is nothing froward or perverse in them. They are all plain to him that understandeth, and right to them that find knowledge. Receive my instruction, and not silver, and knowledge rather than choice gold. Verse 11, for wisdom is better than rubies, and all the things that may be desired are not to be compared to it. Jesus Christ calls everyone. Wisdom cries aloud in the street, where everyone can hear. Likewise, Jesus openly calls all people to come to him. Jesus invites the weary to find rest. In Matthew chapter 11, verse 28, his call is for both the simple and the wise. His words are more valuable than silver, gold, or precious jewel. And I pray for every one of us, the grace of the Lord Jesus and the wisdom of God will be our portion in the name of Jesus. Under this lesson, we could be able to know that do not ignore the voice of Christ. His word is greater treasures. And the part two says, Jesus Christ loves righteousness. In that
passage that we are considering in Proverbs chapter 8 from verse 12 to verse 21. Wisdom dwell with prudence and find out knowledge of witty inventions. The fear of the Lord is to hate evil, pride and arrogance and the evil way, and the froward mouth do I hate. Counsel is mine and sound wisdom. I am understanding. I have strength. That's the wisdom of God, which is Jesus Christ. I'm talking here. By me, kings reign. The wisdom of God, which is Jesus Christ, said that by me, kings reign. It means that without Christ, kings can never do anything. He cannot be able to govern. And prince decree justice. By me, prince rule and nobles, even all the judges of the earth. Verse 17 says, I love them that love me, and those that seek me early shall find me. Riches and honor are with me. Yeah. Durable riches and righteousness. My fruit is better than gold. Yeah. Than fine gold, and my revenue than choice silver. I lead in the ways of righteousness in the midst of the path of judgment, that I may cause those that love me to inherit substance, and I will fill their treasures. Here, the wisdom delight in righteousness and hate pride, arrogance, and evil. Christ loves justice. He hates sin. He gives wisdom to those who seek him. Blessed those who diligently follow him. The lesson here, those who follow Jesus must pursue holiness, humility, and integrity. Here, the word of God said, the fear of the Lord is to hate evil, pride and arrogance, and the evil way, and the froward mouth do I hate. Counsel is mine and sound wisdom. I am understanding. I have strength. That's the wisdom of God. By me, kings reign. Lord is telling us here, which is this wisdom of God, that by me, kings reign and prince decree justice. Verse 16 says, by me, prince rule and nobles, even all the judges of the earth. It means that all the judges in the earth, if they don't have Jesus Christ as their wisdom, they cannot be able to rule rightly. But the judges that let Jesus Christ be the foundation of their work, they can be able to rule and to rule in justice. I love them that love me, and those that seek me early, I find me. And I pray for us, everybody that wanted to see God or to do things accordingly must be able to have the wisdom of God, which is Jesus Christ. And I pray for us that the Lord Jesus Christ will be with us and will not leave us and not forsake us. And I pray for us, people that need wisdom. The Bible said that let everybody that lack knowledge succumb unto me, according to the word of God in James chapter 1. If you lack any wisdom, come unto him, he will give unto you. Jesus Christ is the wisdom of God. He said, let no man say when he is tempted of God, for God cannot be tempted with evil. Neither tempted he any man, but every man is tempted when he is drawn away of his own lust and enticed. Then when lust has conceived, it bringeth forth sins. And sin, when it is finished, bringeth forth death. But here, if any man among you seem to be religious and bridle not his tongue, but deceive his own heart, this man's religion is vain. I pray but pure religion and undefiled before God and the Father is this, to visit the fatherless and widows in their affliction and to keep himself unspotted from the world. That was the exercising the wisdom of God. Once you exercise the wisdom of God, you could be able to know how to do the right thing at the right time. And I pray for you, people that is hearing me, that is under the voice of the Lord. I pray for you the wisdom to do the right thing at the right time. The Lord will bestow it upon you in every place of work, wherever you are today. And I pray for you the wisdom to do things right. The Lord will grant it unto you. Thank you.
God bless. Heavenly Father, thank you for revealing your wisdom through Jesus Christ. Help us to hear your voice, obey your word, and walk in your ways. Deliver us from pride and foolishness, and fill us with the wisdom that comes from above. May our lives reflect the character of Christ, and may we lead others to him. In Jesus' name, amen.

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Thou art in heaven, hallowed be thy name. 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Give us this day our daily bread, and forgive us our trespasses, as we forgive them that trespass against us. 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Amen.

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0: Looks like 27 minutes before 7. Good morning, Montserrat. Morning, Eastern Caribbean. It is Tuesday morning, 11th of August, 2026. Welcome to The Breakfast Show. 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And I'm with you until just about 10 o'clock this morning. Welcome to What's On Your Mind Tuesday morning. From around 8:30 this morning, we get interactive. Telephone lines will be open. And of course, you can call or send your text, and we can have a chat. It's all going down on The Breakfast Show this morning. And so it's been quite cool, quite calm. Getting some showers here and there. Seen some rainbow as well. So beautiful on this Tuesday morning. And so we say good morning to you wherever you are, whoever you are out in the world. It's another chance to say thank you to the Father for giving us another morning and of course another day. So here is hoping that you had a good night's rest. And now you're ready to continue on this journey called life. 26 minutes and 7. Montserrat is as beautiful as they come. And so if you're coming off the night shift, good morning. If you're heading out to work, get there safely. If you're on the job just like me, here's to a great day. And if you're getting in later, 7 o'clock workers, 8 o'clock workers, 9 o'clock workers, good morning to all of you. Here's to a productive day. Of course, if you're on vacation, yeah, you put your feet up, and of course you enjoy. Morning to those of you who've done your early morning exercises. Those of you who are now busy in the kitchen, getting yourself sorted out to go to work. Here's to a great morning. Again, welcome to Real Radio, welcome to ZJB Radio, and welcome to The Breakfast Show.
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Don't forget again, though, we're inside the hurricane season, huh? Yeah, we're getting deeper into the hurricane season. And so we got to continue to pay attention, right? Pay full attention. Didn't mention how beautiful it is, but yes, inside.

0: getting some nice breeze and some showers here and there. Morning to our taxi drivers, bus drivers. Morning. The sounds of Fantamoja, the Stronger. Good morning to the folks at our Hibiscus Drive in Old Weston. And just to let you know again that your power supply should be interrupted between 8 and 11 o'clock this morning. And our most technical team doing some work in the area. They'd like to apologize for any inconvenience. Fantamoja.
1: Some years ago, the head of a large organization was responsible for selecting and training new leaders in his group. When asked what kind of people he was looking for, he responded, "I'm looking for those who are teachable." On the surface, when we consider the attributes of great leaders, we often think of traits such as boldness, courage, self-confidence, or intelligence. But as we look more closely at the very best leaders, the ones history truly admires, a common quality seems to emerge. They are teachable. Being teachable doesn't mean we bend to others' opinions or that we must listen to voices that degrade or provoke. It doesn't equate to weakness, lack of knowledge, or inexperience. Rather, being teachable is a combination of positive qualities. Attributes such as humility, patience, respect for others, and the ability not only to listen, but to listen to learn, combine to help us become teachable. Like all worthwhile attributes, being teachable has a price, and it also has a reward. Emerson once said, "Do the thing, and you shall have the power. But they who do not the thing have not the power." The power to be teachable resides within each of us. Sometimes, however, learning to be teachable may sting at first, but ultimately can bring lessons that endure and bless us deeply. Perhaps we felt that sting ourselves when we've received correction we didn't want to hear or feedback we didn't seek. These, however, are moments when the walls of our pride can rise quickly, almost defensively, blocking anything that might challenge us. But in these moments, there is always a quiet opportunity to step back and ask, "What can I learn? Why am I feeling this way? Would it be better to revisit this tomorrow?" As we take time to ask ourselves questions like these, we begin to lower our defensive walls, making room for wisdom's sunlight to reach us, teaching us in ways that come only when our hearts are open, when we are teachable. May we learn to listen and then listen to learn, trusting that as we do, we will discover the quiet rewards that come from being teachable.

At 14 minutes moving up at 7 o'clock in the morning, huh? Yeah, so we got to ride on. Sometimes it gets difficult, it gets tricky. But guess what? We got to push on. In the meantime, let me big up all the folks who came out yesterday to welcome home the maestro. Yeah. The Right Honorable Keith Roy to be a Morrison. Our brother. Yeah, man. We've got to say good morning to Dina. Yeah, she came in as well. You know that brother Peter White. Yeah, he came off. He came off early. And then later on, Dina came off. Had to do her vlog, you know, as usual. And did a video and all of that. And then the king, the maestro, came off. And the people just got excited and exploded. And everybody was Keith Roy. What a guy. He's my neighbor. He's my friend. So very proud of him. Can I say the Right Honorable Keith Roy de Beer Morrison? Can I say it? Can I say that? Not official, of course, but from The Breakfast Show. The Right Honorable Keith Roy de Beer Morrison. Why not?

10 minutes moving up in 7 o'clock in the morning. It is Tuesday. What's in your mind Tuesday morning, huh? We're back. Don't forget that we get interactive from around 8:30 this morning. I'm thinking aloud. And I do remember when Lionel Baker, yeah, he returned home from his heroics with the West Indies team. And we gave him a surprise welcome home, motorcade and all of that. I think I remember the government also giving Lionel a piece of land. And so I'm thinking of aloud. Yeah, we got to give Beer his flowers now that he's alive and he's able. Yeah, man, give the brother a piece of land or something, man. Yeah, man, big him up, you know? Well, they definitely can't give him Drummonds because there are three of us in Drummonds, you know? There's going to be some kind of noise down in Drummonds. See, you got Lionel, you got Beer, and you got me. So he can't get Drummonds, definitely not. But if they could find a piece of land someplace, you know? Yeah, think about it, man. Give the brother a piece of land someplace, name something after him. But let me tell you, man, this brother deserves everything that Montserrat can give. Everything. Yeah? So proud. In the meantime, let me tell you that the Attic Restaurant, they closed until further notice. They'd like to apologize for any inconvenience. Again, the Attic Restaurant closed until further notice.

haven't heard from my Barbados family for a bit. So let me say good morning to the family there in Barbados. How y'all doing? It's been a minute. Hope all is good, right? Good morning. Every little thing is gonna be all right. That's what we're talking about. Brother Bob Martin in the morning. Morning music for morning people, right? It is Tuesday. So here we go. Here comes out the Captain and Mel birthday circle. And we say good morning to the Mel and to Martha, Silan, Jennifer, morning ladies. Who's celebrating today?

So saying good morning, happy birthday to cousin Audrey there in Boston. Hey Audrey, it's your birthday today. Lots of love and grace and God favor. All of this is coming from your cousin Daphne Blunt. And Daphne saying good morning to you and wishing you all of God's blessings. Good morning, Daphne. Morning to you. Morning to Cynthia. Hope all is good. Have a great day today.

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1: Good morning, bro.
0: Good morning, sir. Go ahead, please.
1: How are you doing? How are you doing?
0: I'm fine. Go ahead.
1: I'm right in Canada. Some other family in Canada. Yes, it's a murder. London. I'm my friend Jane Monsfred. My name is Patrick. The embrace of you have a wonderful day. Remind the English. And Eastern. Also to Jennifer Irish. Catch right. Vinyl. And husband. Who is up in Heaven Plaza. My name is at the Green Tavern. I'm a husband here long while in it. So we would need that, right? Okay. We want the Marshall Pilot. Lucretia, Baby Bit, Carol Holmes, Carol Martin, and the Wood. And I have other friends right here across Marshall. Brother, have a good one.
0: You too, Raj.
1: Give thanks and praise to the Creator. Give thanks and praise to the Creator.
0: Yes, man. Happy birthday to my niece, Rihanna. Hey, Rihanna, it's your birthday today. Lots of love on your day. Long time no see. Happy, happy birthday. Cut your cake, celebrate and enjoy. Let me go all the way into Maryland and say good morning to my brother-in-law, Jomo Galston. Hey, Jomo. Happy birthday from your Montserrat family, brother. Hope all as well. Hey, Terry Silkert Farrell. Should be your birthday today. Happy birthday, Junior Mead. How you doing? Aikisha. Over there with Adeline Antigua. Morning, family. Happy, happy birthday. Jerome Allen, good morning. Should be your birthday as well. I think that Lloyd Mead should be celebrating as well. Good morning, Lloyd. Ursella Piotella Barzi, long time no see. Should be your birthday. Mr. Eric Tewitt Baker, morning to you, sir. Hey, Jerome Allen, over there in the UK. What's happening, family? Happy, happy birthday. Bonnet Bramble, what's happening, brother? Old school, should be your birthday. Happy birthday as well. ZJB Radio, good morning.
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2: I would like to say happy birthday to my daughter, Bonilla Lookout, coming from my mother, Sally, from Davy Hill, wishing her all the best and her granddaughter birthday today. And the Lord be blessed her and leave her to see many more both is.
0: Okay. Morning, Sally.
2: Morning, and how are you?
0: I'm fine, thank you.
2: Okay, bye.
0: All right. Have a good day.

The government of Montserrat signals greater support for Montserrat's creative sector, and the CCJ rejects claims that its judicial independence is at risk. Good morning, I am Paulisa Reiner, and this is the Morning News in association with BBC Radio and TV.

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0: Montserrat took the spotlight as Keith Roy de Beer Mawson was crowned king at the 2026 Leeward Islands Calypso competition in Anguilla over the weekend. De Beer put on a remarkable display as he performed the songs When Will We Learn and Gidem Licks. Scores of people gathered at the Johnny Osborne Airport on Monday afternoon to welcome home the king at a ceremony organized by the Office of the Premier. Speaking to ZGB after the competition, De Beer said that the most exciting part for him is representing Montserrat and being an inspiration to others.
1: I'm really excited, Basil, because the fact that as I was growing up, I knew I had talent. But the fact that I could have harnessed it in this way with the help of so many others and then be able to display it at this time of my life, it's just enjoyable, I'm just glad that I am able to do what I can do now so that the younger generation can have something to aspire to in this musical art form. So I'm really excited that someone will be looking up at me and say, okay, I want to be like Bay. I want to sing like him. I want to win like him. I want to make my country proud like him. I want to represent my country with pride. And that's what excites me. Not the fact that I'm the crown monarch, but the fact that I can go there and represent Montserrat with pride, win or lose, do my best to the best of my ability.
0: Keith Roy de Beer Mawson. De Beer swept the competition, amassing a total of 866 points. Anguilla's Roxy claimed first runner-up with 784 points, while Antigua's Destroyer was second runner-up with 746 points. This is the fifth Leeward Islands crown for De Beer, who also won in 2007, 2012, 2015 and 2023. Montserrat was also represented at the competition by Peter W.

0: White as a judge and Adina Johnson as a backup vocalist. The competition featured performers from St. Kitts, the U.S. Virgin Islands, Nevis, St. Martin, the British Virgin Islands, Antigua and Barbuda, Anguilla and Montserrat. More opportunities and stronger support for cultural practitioners are expected as government looks to strengthen and further develop Montserrat's creative sector. Parliamentary Secretary with Responsibility for Culture, Honourable Cranston Bufang, said government must ensure that regional success translates into opportunities for cultural practitioners. In a speech to welcome home reigning Calypso monarch, now five times Leeward Islands Calypso monarch, Keith Roy de Beer Mawson, Honourable Bufang said this achievement should be more than a moment of celebration, but an opportunity to strengthen the island's creative sector and create sustainable careers for cultural practitioners. He encouraged young Calypsonians to view the monarch not simply as a talented performer, but as a standard they can aspire to.
1: We can celebrate. We should celebrate. But what happens after the celebration? What do we do as a nation to recognize and reward our cultural practitioners when they attain regional excellence? As a government, we now have to ensure that this regional championship translates into opportunities, build sustainable careers, and make sure that the next De Beer Mawson does not start from zero. As a person responsible for culture, my duty is to provide the supportive cast, musicians, arrangers, vocalists, mentorship, marketing, and the technical expertise and the professional support necessary to ensure that our representatives can compete at the highest level. Because the standard has now been set. The beer has shown us what is possible. Now, my duty is to ensure that this level of excellence becomes something Montserrat can consistently produce, not something we experience once in a generation. I want our young Calypsonians to look at the beer and not simply say he is talented. I want them to say that is the standard I'm going to work towards. There is also another opportunity here that we cannot overlook. This is a marketing opportunity for Montserrat. A regional Calypso crown puts our name in the spotlight. It gives us a story to tell. It gives visitors another reason to be curious about Montserrat. It gives our tourism product something authentic that cannot be manufactured. Our culture is not simply entertainment. Our culture is an economic asset. Our artists are our ambassadors. Our festivals are our platforms. And our music tells the story of who we are. I am excited about what lies ahead for the Montserrat Arts Council. This is an opportunity to strengthen the system and support our cultural practitioners, to identify talent early, to nurture it, to provide the mentorship, to create the opportunities, and to ensure that our cultural achievements are not isolated moments, but a part of deliberate strategy for the development of Montserrat creative industries.
0: Parliamentary Secretary with Responsibility for Culture, Honourable Cranston Bufang. Moves are afoot to re-establish orchids in the abandoned south of the island, including the former Groves Estate in Plymouth. The announcement was made by Minister of Agriculture, Honourable John Patrick Osborne, as the government takes a step forward to enhance food security. Minister Osborne says the ministry has already procured hundreds of plants.
2: One of the projects that we're currently working on is the Groves and Thompson Field Orchard Project. So we've been asking the ministry, we've asked the public to bring in seeds. So right now we're focusing on breadfruit, coconut, and avocado. I think we're lagging behind on the avocados. So we'd like the community to help us with these things. And again, this is a project that I'm not going to see the benefits for within this term. But it's an investment in Montserrat for the future. We're going back in and we're re-establishing former agricultural lands in the exclusion zone. And I'm just giving you information since you wouldn't know exactly what we're talking about with Groves Estate. Matter of fact, I'll be honest and say that I really don't know much about Groves Estate because I was a child at that point. But we are re-establishing orchards to help with our food security. And again, just like we had today, when we were talking about that overlap between health and the agriculture ministry.
3: Yes.
2: This is one of the things that we're doing going forward. So currently, and I can give you a few numbers, I think we have about almost 400 breadfruit trees that we've propagated within the ministry. We have several hundred coconut trees as well. What we're doing is looking at creating these orchards that would then grow up. And we're going to expand them, because I think Groves Estate plus Thompson Field is somewhere over 40 acres of land. So imagine if we can cultivate that with these products that we can then even agro-process.
0: Honorable John P. Osborne.

0: commissioning of the new Scania 4x4 aerodrome fire tender at the John A. Osborne Airport on Friday. The Premier says he believes Montserrat is well equipped to handle the full services of Twin Otter aircraft, which currently operates in Montserrat at limited capacity.
1: I know that this fire tender can handle aircraft larger than the one that stopped the commissioner from speaking a while ago. And I think it is very, very unfortunate that in 2005 that we were operating Twin Otters in and out of Montserrat, fully loaded. The airstrip has not changed. Nothing has changed. And I still can't figure out why our Twin Otters are not operating fully. We cannot build a country when we're downscaling on one side and upscaling on the other. And I am looking forward to the day when we can have the Twin Otters operating again, fully loaded, because the fire tender is capable of servicing the larger airplanes. We look at persons coming into Montserrat, even on a slow season, and they have to overnight in Antigua, or they have to book for another day because we don't have the lift capacity to bring them in on our 8-seater planes. We have to look forward. We have to do things. We have to change things. We have to do things differently. Yes, we look at regulations. We look at safety requirements. But we also have to look at what can we do differently to ensure that the capacity exists to bring people here in larger numbers. And we have to continue fighting that battle. And I'm not going to give up on that.
0: Premier, the Honorable Reuben T. Mead. Flo is advising customers on Montserrat who still use its legacy C&W.ms email service that the platform will be permanently retired at the end of the month. Flo says the changes will be introduced in stages to give users time to transition. The first major change will take effect Monday, August 31st, when customers will no longer be able to send emails from their C&W.ms accounts. From Tuesday, September 15th, incoming emails to CNW.ms addresses will also stop. The service will then be fully decommissioned on Wednesday, September 30th. After that date, customers will no longer be able to access their CNW.ms accounts or retrieve messages stored on the platform. Flo says the phased approach is intended to give customers enough time to move important emails and information and avoid unnecessary disruption. The company says the platform supporting the legacy email service has reached the end of its life cycle and can no longer support the modern standards expected of today's email services. Flo is encouraging customers who still use a CNW.ms email address to begin transitioning their important emails and information as soon as possible, rather than waiting until the final deadline. Customers are also being encouraged to update their email address with banks, government agencies, businesses, online accounts, and other services where their CNW.ms address is currently registered. Flo says customers should ensure important messages and information are moved before September 30th, as access to the accounts and stored messages will no longer be available after the service is retired. In the region, Professor Justin Robinson is calling for greater Caribbean integration and increased regional investment to help the region navigate a rapidly changing global environment. Speaking at the Central Bank of Barbados 46th Annual Review, Robinson said Caribbean countries must place a greater emphasis on meaningful integration and use their own resources to finance projects that can drive transformation.
2: I think critical to us moving forward is to accept that integration is really no longer a sentiment or an option. It's actually a necessity. Also, I think critical to this, and I guess a central bank seminar, is that as we undertake some of the investments needed to adjust. We need to mobilize more of our own capital in the region. I think one of our major challenges is we have billions of dollars of savings sitting in our commercial banks, while there are a number of critical projects, whether it be regional, interregional travel and other aspects. So that's clearly a huge failure of intermediation.
0: Professor Justin Robinson. And finally, the Caribbean Court of Justice, CCJ, is defending the integrity and independence of its bench after the publication of internal emails which claim to show five of the court's six sitting judges challenging the leadership of its Jamaican president, Justice Winston Anderson. The allegations, which include claims of so-called panel fixing and attempts to sway the outcome of cases, are contained in correspondence obtained by the Trinidad Express. Justice Anderson has yet to respond publicly to the troubling claims. Nationwide's Kimone Thompson tells us more.
3: Justice Winston Anderson was sworn in as President of the Caribbean Court of Justice on July 6, 2025. The post also carries the chairmanship of the Regional Judicial and Legal Services Commission. According to correspondence published by Trinidad Express, the dispute began on June 22 this year. On that date, Justice Anderson circulated a draft judicial dress code and signaled that it would go before the commission 4 days later. The Express reports that Nigerian jurist Justice Chile Eboy Esoji objected within minutes, arguing that any such policy should first be discussed and approved by the judges themselves. Justices Chantal Onanaiwu, Arif Bulkan, and Maureen Rajnath Lee are all reported to have backed that position, with Justice Bulkan questioning whether a rigid dress rule might disadvantage justices of minority faiths. But the exchange, as published, widened well beyond courtroom attire. Trinidadian Justice Peter Jamadar is quoted as describing the working environment at the court as increasingly toxic. He cites what he regards as instances of interference in judicial decision-making, including in an extradition matter still before the court. Justice Eboy Esoji is quoted as going further, alleging what he calls a level of dictatorship in the administration of the judiciary. He claimed the CCJ president sought to override long-standing conventions on how the court delivers decisions where justices disagree. Nationwide News has not independently verified the correspondence, and no allegation has been tested by any tribunal. The court's response, issued to the Sunday Express on Friday night, does not address the claims directly. Instead, the CCJ says questions and allegations put forward without context, background, or an appreciation of how judicial deliberations and institutional governance work may lend themselves to misunderstanding or mischaracterization. It says its judges remain committed to the tenets of judicial conduct set out in the United Nations Bangalore Principles, among them independence, impartiality, integrity, and propriety. The court adds that maintaining public confidence is fundamental to upholding the rule of law. The Express says 15 questions put to Justice Anderson last Wednesday have gone unanswered.
0: That was a look at the news, which came to you in association with BBC Radio and TV. Sports Zone is up next in association with MS Osborne Limited.
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6: The Montserrat Volleyball Association, MVA, is being represented at the Eastern Caribbean Volleyball Association, ECVA's 2026 National Referee Course in Tortola, the British Virgin Islands, this week. Darius Lewis and Claribel Figueroa Garcia will represent Montserrat at the August 10th to 16th training. Their participation follows the practical component of the National Referees course they have been undertaking over the past several weeks. Jamaica under 19 women secured a 6-wicket victory over the Leeward Islands in the CWI Rising Stars Women's under 19 T20 Championship at the Liberta Sports Club in Antigua and Barbuda on Sunday. Batting first, Leeward Islands made a 90 for 4 from their 20 overs, with Alia Weeks leading the way with an unbeaten 31. Sashane Ricketts was Jamaica's best bowler, taking 2 wickets. Chasing 91 for victory, the young Jamaicans reached 92 for 4 with 2 balls to spare. Tiandra Morgan top scored with 28, while Kiana Descent claimed 2 wickets for the Leeward Islands. At the same venue, Trinidad and Tobago defeated Guyana by 3 wickets. Guyana posted a 79 for 7 from their 20 overs before Trinidad and Tobago replied with 80 for 7. Meanwhile, at the Bethesda Sports Club, the Windward Islands were crushed by 9 wickets by Barbados with 50 balls to spare. The Windwards were bowled out for just 67 in 14.3 overs, with Zaniah Bruce taking 3 wickets and Zoe McClister claiming 2. J.D. Holder then made an unbeaten 26 to guide Barbados to victory. Final scores, Windward Island 67 and Barbados 68 for 1. St. Lucia Kings got their CPL 2026 campaign off to a thrilling start, edging the Antigua and Barbuda Falcons by 4 runs in a dramatic contest at Honest Vale. The Kings were the most aggressive team during the power play in last year's tournament, and they once again came out firing, reaching 53 for 1 from the first 6 overs. Andreas House led the charge, continuing to push the tempo while wickets fell regularly around him. The Falcons were outstanding in the field, taking 5 excellent catches throughout the innings. Alzari Joseph was the pick of the bowlers with 3 for 32, while Shamar Springer claimed the key wicket of House, as well as Joshua Bishop 3 balls later, finishing with 2 for 39. Rakim Cornwall also celebrated his 50th CPL wicket when he bowled Akeem Ogiest, smashing it into the stumps. Cornwall then got the Falcons' chase off to a flying start, smashing 5 boundaries from just 13 deliveries before his assault was brought to an end by Mahesh Tikshana. The match went down to the final over with the Falcons needing 13 runs for victory. Matthew Ford, despite an expensive spell, was entrusted with the crucial over and responded with a series of singles before Hamilton was run out with 2 balls remaining. The two teams will meet again on Friday in St. Lucia, with the Falcons looking to turn the tables. Opener Emilia Gay set to be fit for England's first test against Pakistan next week. The 27-year-old will play for a professional county club, PCC Select 11, in a 4-day game against the tourists at Beckenham on Wednesday. A sure sign he will take his place in the England team at Headingley on August 19th. Gay retired hurt with a shoulder problem when he played for Durham in their 1-day cup against Middlesex last Friday. The left-hander had a scan on Saturday revealing no serious damage. It was initially thought he would not play in Beckenham, but instead traveled to the match to be around the medical team for further treatment and assessment. Off-spinner Shoaib Bashir will also play at Beckenham. And finally, in some football news, FIFA and its president Gianni Infantino have been accused of breaking trust through deception in an open letter issued by UEFA, CONCACAF and the Asian Football Confederation. The letter, signed by the presidents and general secretaries of the 3 regional governing bodies, said recent controversy over the FIFA Forward Enterprise FFE proposal was fundamentally about the integrity of the game and the integrity of those elected to lead it. FFE would have meant a new company being created to manage commercial and ticketing rights of all FIFA competitions, including the World Cups, with 21% sold off to a private investment company. It was aborted after widespread criticism from several confederations led by UEFA, which has threatened a boycott of all FIFA competitions. BBC Sport understands that there have been preliminary discussions between the 3 confederations over breakaway competitions should Infantino remain. However, Substantive talks are yet to begin, according to others.
0: That was a look at the morning news, which came to you in association with BBC Radio and TV. Here's an invitation to listen again to the morning news by logging on to www.zjbradio.com. A reminder that the midday news is at 12 noon, Newswatch is at 3 p.m., and our major newscast, The News at 6 this evening. Join us then. For ZJB News, I am Paulisa Reiner, wishing you, on behalf of the news team, a very productive day.
7: And so today's going to be full of sunshine, just a few clouds around. Winds are blowing from the east-northeast at about 7 to 18 miles. Seas are up to about 3 to 5 feet. Sunset this evening looks like 6:37 p.m. and sunrise tomorrow morning, 5:52 a.m.
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A life that touches others goes on forever. Death cannot kill what never dies. It is with great sadness that the family of Yvonne, Yvette, Jennifer Hunter, formerly of Harney Street, Montserrat, but who last resided in Enfield, London, United Kingdom, announces her passing. Yvonne passed away peacefully, surrounded by family, on Friday, July 10th, 2026, at the age of 63 years. She was the daughter of the late Millicent Hunter and Philip Allen. Yvonne was preceded in death by her son, Carol Denham Hunter, her brother, Victor Joseph Callender, and her sister, Edith Ambrose. Left to mourn, her son, Dion Sylvester Hunter, daughter, Tavian Christine Hunter, granddaughter, Letitia Davinia Millicent Hunter, and three grandsons, Terrell J. Hunter, Trey Dion Hunter, and Lucas Andre Hunter, alongside daughter-in-law Katia Hunter, son-in-law Pasby Zabatsky in the United Kingdom, as well as many more nieces and nephews, too numerous to mention. Yvonne is survived also by her siblings, including Errol Hunter, Oscar Hunter, Glynis Weeks, Bruce Hunter, Elvira Lee and their families in the United Kingdom, and Alric Jim Taylor and his family in Montserrat. Also mourning Yvonne's passing are numerous close relatives and friends, to include the Tewitt, Williams Lewis, Osborne, Mulcair, Zavatsky, Morgan Gale, Dowell, Almeida Motor families, and many more in Montserrat and abroad. Yvonne's family wishes to thank all those who played a part in her life and to those who called to extend their condolences. The Thanksgiving service to celebrate the life of the late Yvonne Yvette Jennifer Hunter, formerly of Harney Street, Montserrat, but who last resided in the United Kingdom, will take place on Friday, August 14th, 2026, at 11 o'clock in the morning at St. Aldhelm's Church, 2 Windmill Road, London, N18, 1 PA. The burial will take place at 1 p.m. at Lavender Hill Cemetery, 72 Cedar Road, Enfield, EN2, OTH. The world breaks everyone, and afterwards, many are strong at the broken places. May the Lord grant unto Yvonne eternal rest, and let perpetual light shine upon her.

It is with profound sadness that we announce the passing of Leroy KB, affectionately known as Rockstone, who transitioned this life at the age of 68 on August 3, 2026. He was a former resident of Harris's Village, but last resided in St. John's, Montserrat. He was preceded in death by his mother, Louisa KB Harris, his siblings, Kenneth Bradshaw and Sylvia Harris Benjamin. Left to mourn are his siblings, Emmanuel Bradshaw and family in England, Rainford I. Paul Harris and family in Antigua, James Spaddix Harris and family in Antigua, Hillary Harris and family in Antigua, Ron Bobby Harris in Antigua, and Veronica Cider Harris in Antigua. Left to mourn are extended family members to include Eleanor, Gloria Brown, Veronica Brown and family, Mary Bradshaw Osborne and family in the UK, and Basil Chambers in Montserrat. He will be deeply missed by his friends, Corporal Ashley Greeley and his wife, Roseman, and family in the UK, Francis Weeks and family, Wilton Screw Kerwin, Dorothy and Lanisha in the UK, Taffy, Lirinette, Elvie Fenton and the Pink Palace family, Lamb, Cavill Greenaway, Jonathan Thomas, Rosemary Smith in Antigua, the Sankofa Lady in Montserrat, his former co-workers at the Public Works Department, former residents of Harris's Village, residents of St. John's and Level Peace, the Spanish community, and many other friends and relatives too numerous to mention. Homegoing service for the late Leroy KB, affectionately known as Rockstone, will be held on Friday, August 14, 2026 at 3 p.m. at the Lookout Cemetery. The family wishes to thank everyone who came together to organize his homegoing service. May his soul rest in eternal peace and rise in glory.

It is with sadness that we announce the passing of Michael Lee, also known as Log, who peacefully answered his Heavenly Father's call and entered into eternal rest on Sunday, June 14th at the Sir Lester Byrd Medical Center in Antigua. Michael was born on April 21st, 1948 to Esther Lee of Trans Village and Mike Robinson of Farms Village. As a child, Michael moved with his mother and family to Lee's Village, where he spent most of his life. Following the volcanic crisis, he relocated to Lookout, which remained his home until his time of passing. He is mourned by his daughter Michaela Lee in the United Kingdom and his siblings Henry Ryan, Simon Boas, William Dick Shakey, and Lloyd Hoofer Lee, and Victoria Mumi Brooks in the United Kingdom, and Althea Wade in Montserrat. His nephews, Kevin Showtime, Sean, Jimel and Carlton Lee, and Kenroy Simon in the US, Mervyn Ryan, Gerard Killer Fry, Lenroy Russell, Calvin and Trevor Lee in the UK, Dave Jamike Lee and Leonard Wade Jr. in Montserrat, and their families. His nieces Janice White, Shernice Lee, and Janine Ryan in the UK, Natisha Charles in the US, Denise and Simona Simon in the USVI, and their families. Other relatives Sylvia and James Lee, Blondina Taylor Farrell, Victor Tumba, Mary and Albertine Brown, Manelva Sherwood and Jasmine Taylor, Vernon Doc Tewitt, Lucille Graves, Isilda Massis Sutton, Raphael and Andre White, Glassford Corbett, Zelma White, Merle Tewitt, Ralford Lee Sr., Victor James Sr., Loretta Joseph, and Victoria Claxton and their families. Good friends Eastern Taylor Farrell, David Zaki Isaac, Enki Adina Lee, Teacher Linda White, Cyril Roach, Vera Roach, Arthur and Hyacinth Bramble, Kathleen Cinti Fry, Wendell Harris, Rupert Zaki Roach and their families, former residents of Lees, Gages, Dyers, Molyneux, Trance and Farms, and those he would have worked with on various construction sites. Special thanks to Dave Jamike Lee, the staff at Social Services, who assisted during our time of bereavement. The funeral service for the late Michael Lee, also known as Log, will be held on Thursday, August 13th at 2:30 p.m. at the Roman Catholic Church in Lookout. Viewing of the body will commence at 2 p.m. Burial will be at the Lookout Public Cemetery. The service will be live streamed on Philomagic Media on YouTube. Transportation will be provided by Peter White's bus, which will leave Salem at 1:30 p.m. en route to the church in Lookout. May Uncle Log rest in eternal peace.

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1: Yeah, so you check your morning time now, just about 12 minutes moving up on 8 o'clock. We've got some notices. And just to remind folks again, in the Hibiscus Drive in Ulverston, just to let you know that your power supply should be interrupted between 8 and 11 o'clock this morning, and most technical team doing some work in your area. Then on Sunday coming, 16th August, it's going to be from Woodlands and all areas south. That's on Sunday, 16th August, 8 a.m. to 1 p.m. Again, Mull would like to apologize for any inconvenience. Just a reminder that the Attic Restaurant, they're closed until further notice. Management is apologizing for any inconvenience. The Statistics Department advising the public that the deadline for submission of the 2025 Balance of Payment Forms is Friday coming, August 14. And they're requesting all outstanding forms to be submitted to the department by this date. The submission of balance of payment forms is requested under Section 7 of the Statistics Act, Cap 6.02. Persons experiencing difficulties completing the balance of payment form, you should contact the department at 491-3797 or 491-3794 or send your email to statistics@gov.ms for assistance. 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The Montserrat Tourism Authority is inviting interested individuals to join our upcoming tour guide and taxi operator certification training. This is your opportunity to build valuable skills, enhance your professional opportunities, and play a key role in showcasing the beauty, culture, and hospitality of Montserrat. Please register your interest by Friday coming, August 14. And you can contact Nicole Fagan at 491-4702 or 491-4703. Residents are reminded that the Island Wild collection of unwanted white goods and old televisions continue this weekend as part of Montserrat's 2026 Hurricane Preparedness Program. Saturday coming, August 15 and Sunday, August 16, Cars Bay, Little Bay, Davy Hill, Sweeney's, Gerald's, Pasture Peace, and Drummond's. St. John's and surrounding areas including Challengers Road, Yellow Hill, Peaceful Cottage, Dick Hill, Munger Hill, Barsies, and Barsies Extended Extension, Pump Gut, Lookout, and Judy Peace will also be covered. So please place your items on the roadside by 8 a.m. on your schedule a collection day. All right? Good luck, everybody. Let's do it. And so the Davyville Community Action Group having a bring and buy sale on Saturday coming, 15th August, at the Davyville Community Center. A variety of items will be on sale. Sale will begin at 9 a.m. until 2 p.m. Interested persons, you can WhatsApp or call 493-5686 for further information or to book a spot. Funds raised will be used for community development activities. And it is the time again for preparation for back to school. The Dave Hill Community Action Group will once again be providing the back to school a toolkit for the children in Dave Hill and surrounding areas. The distribution will be on Saturday coming 15th August, beginning, well, in fact, this will run between 10 a.m. to 1 p.m. at the Dave Hill Community Center.

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4: Good day, listeners. Welcome to this week's edition of Keeping Well with Diabetes. I am Judith Lee, your presenter. My topic today is getting older with diabetes. This topic is fitting as we end celebrations for the month of older persons. It is a fact that the prevalence of diabetes increases with age. Hence, it is more common among older people, as about 25% of adults 65 years old and over live with diabetes. As we get older, specific changes happen in our bodies and lifestyles that make it more likely for us to get diabetes. For example, the body cells may become weaker and no longer able to produce sufficient insulin or use it properly, or there may be resistance to insulin. Also, we have more body fat and less muscles as we age. Lifestyle changes include gaining weight, unhealthy eating, and being less active. When both body and lifestyle changes happen together, their impact can become even more pronounced. Hence, the reason why diabetes can be a greater issue for the elderly. Having said that, I will now share with you some challenges that the elderly may face when it comes to diabetes care. These are as follows. 1. Delayed diagnosis. Diagnosing diabetes may at times be delayed when there are underlying symptoms of other common conditions that usually occur with aging. So far, although the older person may develop signs of diabetes, such as excessive thirst, weight loss, and frequent urination, these may be dismissed as part of aging. For this reason, diagnosis is often delayed to or made only after severe complications develop. When this happens, they have greater difficulty controlling their blood sugar level and managing their diabetes. 2. Financial difficulties. Since many seniors live on a limited or fixed income, the high price of food can make it very costly for the elderly to eat a healthy, balanced meal. And as a result, they may have difficulty controlling their blood sugar. 3. Lack of exercise. Some older persons may experience other conditions such as arthritis, which may reduce their movement and prevent them from doing their regular exercise. They, however, can still make an effort to do some sort of moderate exercise, which can be done while sitting in a chair. 4. Memory losses. Forgetfulness is part of the aging process, and some seniors are affected by it. For example, they forget to take their medication, check their blood sugar, and keep their clinic doctor's appointment. 5. Physical disabilities. Some older persons may have physical disabilities such as hearing impairment, which can interfere with effective communication. Some may have visual impairment, which can affect their ability to perform certain tasks such as foot inspection, checking blood sugar levels, and taking medication. 6. Difficulty with transportation. Other persons who can no longer drive may have some difficulty getting around, and this makes it harder for them to get their medical appointments, collect medications, and do grocery shopping. Sometimes, too, their physical disabilities may prevent them from using public transport. Because of those challenges that the older person with diabetes may face, it is imperative that family members and friends provide assistance in areas such as arranging transportation for them to attend clinic, ensuring that they take their medication, and assisting them to eat healthy meals. Remember that a little encouragement and assistance from you can go a long way in helping the elderly to better control their diabetes and have better quality life. Let's not forget that we are all brothers' keeper. So if you have elderly neighbors, do check in on them to see what assistance you can offer. Thank you for listening, and do continue to keep well with your diabetes.
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It's fun cricket, plenty cricket, happening on August 16th. 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
1: Over the years, great men have fought to keep this art form alive. Men like Kwaku, King Charter, King Swallow, King Abstinence, King Kaiso Jojo, Zero, Franco, and Oldest Troy. These men have fought to keep this art form alive. But then, all of a sudden, here comes this little snotty head boy. Would you come see it, Calypso? All right, well, let me help you. Let the master show you how it goes.

0: Keith Roy, the Bill Morrison. 12 minutes, upper 8 o'clock, it is Thursday morning. Or is it Tuesday morning? Tuesday. What's on your mind Tuesday, huh? And so we're back in just a bit. Yeah, ma.
1: Jump, jump, jump, jump, jump it.
0: Let me tell you, Munster gave it to him yesterday, right? Yeah, man, the folks turned out in their numbers.

0: I just tell him, don't trouble him, you know. Yeah, man. He usually sells a long time you want, are you? What a guy, what a guy.
1: My master.
0: The Right Honorable Keith Roy to be a Mawson. Remember, I said it first, right from the breakfast show. And of course, we got to give him his flowers before. Yeah, man, before.
1: Mm-hmm. Sunday night.
0: Before that time comes, right?
1: Say what?
0: Say what?
1: Hey.
2: 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You're waking up with Basil Chambers.
3: Discipline is the bridge between desire and destiny. If you only renew your mind when you feel inspired, you will live an inconsistent life. Consistency is proof of maturity. Let me give you a simple picture. Your mind is like soil. Whatever you plant will grow. If you plant fear, fear grows. If you plant faith, faith grows. If you plant limitation, limitation grows. If you plant truth, freedom grows. This is why you must guard what you listen to, what you watch, and who you allow to speak into your life. Not everyone deserves access to your mind. Write this down. Access determines influence. Now, let me bring this home. Leadership begins with self-leadership. If you cannot control your thoughts, you cannot lead people. If you cannot discipline your mind, you cannot manage responsibility. Authority flows from alignment. The kingdom of God does not advance by chance. It advances through citizens who think like the king. Kingdom citizenship means you adopt the culture, values, and mindset of heaven while living on earth. You may be in this world, but you are not from this world. That means you think differently, decide differently, and respond differently. Now listen carefully. God will not renew your mind for you. He gave you His word for that. The word of God is not just information, it is transformation material. When the word enters your mind and replaces lies, your life changes automatically. Here is the final principle. You cannot live a new life with an old mind. You cannot carry a big vision with small thinking. You cannot fulfill divine purpose with a defeated mentality. Now listen carefully. Renewal of the mind is not positive thinking. It is not motivational quotes. It is not pretending problems don't exist. Renewing the mind means replacing lies with truth. It means dismantling old belief systems and installing kingdom reality. And that process can be uncomfortable because the mind likes familiarity, even when familiarity is destructive. Let me explain this. The Israelites were delivered from Egypt in one night, but Egypt was not delivered from their minds for 40 years. Their bodies were free, but their thinking was still enslaved. That's why when pressure came, they said, "Let us go back." Slavery had become familiar. Freedom felt demanding. This is why many believers sabotage progress. Freedom requires responsibility. Bondage only requires compliance. Write this down. Your comfort zone is often the enemy of your destiny. Now you must understand this. God is not interested in controlling you. He is interested in developing you. Control requires no thinking. Development demands growth. That's why God gives principles instead of instructions most of the time. Instructions make you dependent. Principles make you mature. Here's the principle. Principles never change for people. People must change to align with principles. Gravity doesn't negotiate. If you jump, you come down. In the same way, mental laws are constant. Wrong thinking produces wrong living every time. Let me show you from Scripture. Jesus said, if you continue in my word, then you are my disciples indeed, and you shall know the truth, and the truth shall make you free. Notice the order. Continue, then know, then free. Freedom is not instant. Freedom is progressive. Freedom is the result of sustained exposure to truth. Now listen carefully. Truth you hear once excites you. Truth you practice transforms you. Many people want deliverance, but they don't want discipline. They want prophecy, but they don't want process. They want manifestation, but they don't want mental renovation. God is not impressed by excitement. He responds to alignment. Let me explain the difference between belief and faith. Belief is mental agreement. Faith is belief that produces action. If your thinking does not change your behavior, it has not yet become faith. Faith without corresponding thinking is frustration. Here is a powerful one-liner. God will never override your thinking to fulfill His purpose. He will invite you to agree with Him. Now let's talk about vision again. Vision is not what you want. Vision is what you see. And what you see determines what you pursue. If your mind is cluttered with fear, you will see obstacles everywhere. If your mind is renewed, you will see opportunities where others see impossibilities. This is why two people can face the same situation and respond differently. Same storm, different mind. One panics, one plans. One quits, one innovates. One complains, one creates. The difference is not circumstances. The difference is thinking. Write this down. Circumstances don't shape your future. Decisions do. Now listen carefully. Discipline of the mind is more important than discipline of the body. You can fast and still think wrong. You can pray and still believe lies. You can shout and still sabotage yourself. Mind renewal requires intentional focus. Paul said, set your mind on things above. That means your mind can be set. If it can be set, it can be reset. You are not a victim of your thoughts. You are the manager of them. Let me explain this with a simple example. If a bird flies over your head, you cannot stop it. But if it builds a nest on your head, that's your fault. Thoughts may pass through your mind, but you decide which ones stay. Here is the principle. You don't control what enters your mind, but you control what entertains your mind. Now hear this carefully. Leadership begins when you stop blaming and start taking responsibility. Blaming is a sign of immature thinking. Responsibility is evidence of renewed thinking. Leaders don't ask, who caused this? Leaders ask, what can I do about this? God is looking for leaders, not complainants. He is looking for thinkers, not reactors. He is looking for problem solvers, not problem reporters. This is why Joshua succeeded where Moses stopped. Moses was a deliverer. Joshua was a builder. Joshua had a mindset of conquest, not survival. God told him, meditate on this book day and night. Why? Because leadership, success, depends on mental alignment with divine truth. Write this down. Meditation is not emptying your mind. It is filling it with truth until it shapes your behavior. Now let me talk about destiny. Destiny is not automatic. Destiny is intentional. Purpose is given, but fulfillment is chosen. God provides potential. You provide discipline. God gives vision. You provide focus. This is where many people miss it. They think if something is God's will happen automatically. No. God's will requires your cooperation. Adam's failure did not cancel God's plan, but it delayed human progress. Jesus came to restore alignment, not remove responsibility. Here is a strong statement. God will not do for you what He designed you to do through thinking. Now listen carefully. Renewing your mind will change how you see time. You will stop wasting it. You will stop procrastinating. You will stop living carelessly. You will realize that every day is an investment into your future. Write this down. Time is life in installments. How you think determines how you spend it. When your mind is renewed, you stop asking small questions.

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0: The views, opinions, statements, and conclusions shared on the What's On Your Mind program are expressly those of the callers and contributors and do not reflect the views of ZJB Radio and the government of Montserrat. However, callers must avoid using offensive language, cause harm, make personal attacks, or injure someone's character or reputation.
1: What's on your mind? What's on my mind? Don't you want to know? When is What's On Your Mind coming back on again? Everyone started to wonder. But don't watch no face, as the saying goes, absence makes the heart grow fonder. It was a short break, we just took a few. But tell the truth, I did miss us, not true. Well, Uncle Baz did not only tour the Caribbean, my man went all the way to England, hosted the Montserrat Festival UK, which was a resounding success, even did a What's On Your Mind UK gig, the Montserrat's issues in England to address. Then it was off to Antigua Carnival after he just dropped in to show his face. He co-hosted the Calypso Finals. Man, he mash up the place. All the while, me just a whole vibe in a Montserrat, Sankofa lady style. Just watching the creep up and waiting for the beer to go to Anguilla. You know here, Leeward Islands Calypso competition. The beer went there on a mission. He simply went there to give them licks. He went there to send them home. Whap, whap. If they knew what was good for them, they would have just leave the beer alone. Honey child, he came back yesterday talking about a hot, hot, hot Montserrat welcome. Our people don't play. Some of us were at the airport waiting from morning. People like me, Teresa, Meredith, and me good friend Aslin, who say she wash her face, brush her teeth, and I wouldn't even tell her you the rest, because when bush rum go fi talk, holding your tongue could be the best. But on a serious note, the bear received a king's welcome at the John Osborne Airport, as he should. From masquerade to government ministers and motorcade, ending on a positive note by Moose Place in Little Bay. Next year, the whole of Montserrat going with him to Anguilla. What you say? So welcome back to What's On Your Mind. I know that the regulars like Easy, Ace, Ian, Ozzy Blue, and the Beer can't wait to call in. So I'll end for now and give a listening ear. As always, keeping it authentic, naturally, I am rootically yours, the Sankofa lady.
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3: So just like that, we're back. It's been a minute. Wow. Good morning, good morning, good morning, good afternoon, good night, wherever you are. Welcome to the What's On Your Mind, a program. 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Thank you so very much to Brother Cliff Hickson, to you and your entire team, your family. We say thank you so much for your kind sponsorship. And of course, to the Sankofa lady. What can I say? Thank you, thank you. That part by Arslan, or the, where you included Arslan, that was hilarious. And those of us who were there, we know exactly what we're talking about. What a lady. Wow. Good morning, everybody. Welcome aboard. So yesterday, it was all about one man, Keith Roy DeBeer Morrison. Somebody said, good morning, Basil. Yesterday was truly a beautiful moment for Keith Roy DeBeer Morrison. I trust that this celebration will continue with more blessings bestowed upon him. It is a must that we recognize our very own and treat them well. There you go. 100%. Someone says, good morning, Baz. I just want to congratulate our aggressive, consistent champion. This little guy is just not afraid of anything or anyone. No care how deep the water is, how sharp the teeth is in the lion, tiger, or shark's mouth, he's facing without fear. We have to treasure him. And this is coming from somebody all the way in Boston. Somebody said, good morning, Basil. Can you please let us know about the ferry service in Montserrat? I can't tell you what I don't know. I'd like to help you. I have no clue. I don't know anything about any ferry. I haven't heard anything about any ferry. So please. Maybe you need to call somebody else. I have no clue. And I can't make up a story to tell you. So until we get some sort of information about a ferry, I think that we need to go to another discussion, right? I have no clue about any ferry. I haven't seen a ferry. And I haven't heard any discussions on the ground about any ferry. All right? Someone says, good morning, Baz. I hope that you will continue with this theme song. Yeah, I know a lot of people like it. I actually played it in the UK when I went there and I did the English version of the What's On Your Mind. Let me big up the KPRS family. Yeah, thank you folks for having me. Yeah, man, that was a brilliant, brilliant evening. Lots of fun, you know? Yeah, so somebody saying, make sure that you continue to play that. Why not? Good morning, Baz. Congratulations to our king, Keith Roy DeBeer Morrison. So proud to see your people show up to welcome a King Bear home. We can feel the pride and excitement right there. Yes.

0: I'm at 17 before 9. Don't forget, you can give us a call. And callers, remember, you've got 3.5 minutes to get your points in. If you run over the time, you need to hang up and call back. And we could do it all over again, all right? So callers, this time around, we're going to be very, very strict on the time, all right? You've got 3 minutes, and I'll give you another 30 seconds to get your thoughts in. Good morning, Basil. First of all, congratulations to the Bear for his representation of Montserrat in Anguilla. Good morning, Baz. This morning, I return back on the matter of the port. Just over 2 weeks ago, I went to claim my goods, and looking at my box, it was black. When I asked what the blackness is, I was pointed in the direction of the diesel forklift. Basil, that's when I stopped and truly looked around. The walls black, the examination area is black, the shelving is black. If the seats weren't already black, you'd have seen the blackness too. Basil, this matter is very concerning. Visitors and the workers are exposed to this on a daily basis, and this is not healthy. What I saw on my box was thick and black. Let that sink in. Caller, good morning.
1: Good morning, brother. How are you doing?
0: Good morning.
1: Happy to have you back. Hope you're well rested and ready to go for the next half of the year, man.
0: Well,
1: the next 2 quarters.
0: The thing about it is that I didn't go out to rest. I was still doing my thing, you know. We don't rest. You know that we don't rest, huh?
1: 365 days of the year we're grinding. You can't rest when progress is to be made, brother.
0: There you go. We got to keep on pushing. By the way, happy belated 50th birthday. Thank you for inviting me to your party, and I had a good time.
1: Hey, thank you very much for coming and everybody who came, man. And as I want to tell people, boy, things can go on in Montserrat. We will give back to Montserrat, and I'm happy with what the beer has done in showcasing the island and things like that. And I'm going down there showcasing different catering companies, venues, and things like that. Montserrat is a struggle, yeah, but it's a good struggle, and you have to love struggle in order to be in Montserrat and be a Montserratian, because it's what gives us character and personality. The soft life thing, it doesn't build no character, no personality within us, but we come from a hard background and we're hard people, but we're respectable people, man. Thank you all very much, and welcome back. And to the beer, congratulations again, man. Thank you.
0: Indeed. Someone says, good morning, Uncle Baz. There are two stray dogs in Drummond's. One is brown and the other one is black. It would be nice for the owners to tie them because they're disturbing the peace of the village. Thank you. Well, I live in Germans. I do live in Germans. Yeah. So, try to fix that, please. Yeah. To the owners, if you're listening. Yeah. One is brown and the other one is black. And remember that you have royalty living in Germans. All right. Please. Don't let me have to talk to the king. Call, are you there? Yeah, so 491-727, 491-9064, 496-285. Caller, good morning. You're on. Good morning, caller.
2: Good morning.
0: Good morning.
2: I too would like to join in and say congratulations to our King Bear. Oh my goodness, it was so wonderful to see the amount of people that showed up to welcome him home. And there were so many streams on social media. I'm not sure which one to watch, you know, but just to say congratulations, and he made us all proud wherever we are as a Montserratian. Thank you.
0: And you too. Have a great day.

0: Well, it's on 9 o'clock Tuesday morning. Someone says, good morning. Congrats to the little short fellow. Well done. I like it. He's short, but let me tell you, man. Little boy Talawa. Mm-hmm.
1: That's what's on my mind. That's what's on my mind.
0: Good morning, Baz. Congratulations to the beer. So glad he's representing Montserrat. Mm-hmm.

0: there something on your mind? Well, now is the time to let it be known. 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
1: Got a message that says you can call my name. You can call my name. Good morning, family. And this is coming from Calypso Chick. She says, hope you're well. As a past Calypsonian, I must first congratulate Bear the Voice. Not only does he study his opponents, he delivered well done. I'm one amongst the proud. Someone says, good morning, Baz. Congratulations are in order to the great one, King Bear. He deserves to be a national icon.

something here from Mull, and it says, good morning. We would like our customers on the South Feeder, areas like Shinlands, Banks, Jones Hill, St. Peter's, and all areas to Garibaldi Hill to know that their power supply will be interrupted for about 45 minutes, starting shortly. This is to address an urgent technical issue that has arisen at the power station. So again, this is for all customers on the South Feeder, areas Shinlands, Banks, Jones Hill, St. Peter's, and all areas to Garibaldi Hill, just to let you know that your power supply would be interrupted for about 45 minutes, starting anytime now. And this is to address an urgent technical issue that has arisen at the power station. There you go. Nine minutes now before nine. Good morning, Baz. The cleanup of the white goods in Montserrat is a resounding success. It is unbelievable the amount of refrigerators, washing machines, TVs, water heaters, deep freezers, etc. It is amazing. Thanks to the Honorable Premier and the DMCA for this initiative. Yes, yes, yes. And of course, it continues this weekend. And let me tell you quickly where they're heading this weekend. Let me tell you. So this weekend, it's the turn of Cars Bay, Little Bay, Davy Hill, Sweeney's, Gerald's, Pastor Peace and Drummond's, and of course St. John's and surrounding areas, including Challengers Road, Yellow Hill, Peaceful Cottage, Dick Hill, Mongo Hill, Barzies and Barzies Extension, Pump Gut, Lookout, and Judy Peace. All right? Don't forget to place your items on the roadside by 8 a.m. All right? By 8 a.m. And this is this coming Saturday and again Sunday morning. Good luck, everybody.

0: I like it. Somebody said a simple message that says here, good morning. What the person said, let me see, where is it?
1: That's what's on my mind.
0: Yeah, somebody said, place them in the hands of the king. I like that. Place them in the hands of the king. Somebody says, good morning, Basil. I've asked the question before, and I need to ask it again. Who is the president, the mayor, and the governor of Drummonds? Greatness seems to come from Dungay. Well, you know, I don't want no argument with him, you know. I don't want no argument with him at all, right? He's getting his flowers, he's doing his thing. I just don't want him to come into my place and territory, right? I told you that one time he came down to my yard, walked with his beautiful wife, and they came to do a video for one of his Calypso presentations. And I could never forget it. He looked at his wife just before they were leaving my yard, and he said to his wife, you see this yard here? His wife nodded and said yes. And the bear said to his wife, make sure that today is the first and the last day you come inside this yard. You take it easy. Yeah, man, you look at his wife and you warn his wife. He say, I'm warning you. Make sure that this is the first and the last time you come inside this yard. Up to now, she never come back. So somebody's asking who is the president, the mayor, and the governor of Drummonds? I'm leaving it right there. Good morning, Uncle Baz. I just want to congratulate the bear. I wasn't expecting anything less. And the welcome home was wonderful at the airport. I'm so proud of him. Good morning, Mommy Dorothy.

Good morning, Baz. Welcome back. And it's a pleasure to hear you online again. Regarding the person asking about the ferry, there was an update from Mudsweat Ferry Services posted on Facebook a day ago. They are in the final steps of inspections before officially entering the water. All appears to be going well. They stated that they would update again after receiving the results. Okay, so that for the person who was asking about the ferry, I got this from out of the UK, that there was an update from Mudsweat Ferry Services posted on their Facebook page a day ago. They are in the final steps of inspections before officially entering the water. All appears to be going well, and they stated that they would update again after receiving the results. All right, so to that person and other persons who are wondering and asking about the ferry, there you go. Thank you so much. Someone says, big congratulations to the King Bear. You and Adina for your successful contributions at the show and for keeping Montserrat's presence alive. Also, big congratulations to DJ Shaker HD. I know that he was in Antigua. And also, he won, I think, their Tien Winters Soca song, I think. Yeah, I think that song was produced by DJ Shaker. So we gotta big up Shaker all the time and every time. And of course, everybody who continues to represent Montserrat. We know that Brother Peter White, his second time as a judge at the Leeuwen Island Sky Simona competition in Anguilla. So again, we gotta big up the brothers. And well done. Well done, Peter. Thank you so much for your contribution.

0: I like it. 2 minutes before 9 o'clock. I got something from Joe Philip. He said, you could call my name. He said, Baz, please let us all big up the king. However, let's not forget Samantha, his wife. She's been his guiding force. She was there even while the king was being kissed by the minister, smiling and still supporting. Please big her up for me. I like it. Morning, Samantha.
1: What's on my mind in Calypso?
0: Good day. Welcome back. What's in your mind? Congratulations to the Leeward Islands Calypso King, King Bear.
1: That's what's on my mind. That's what's on my mind.
0: Good morning, Baz. Congratulations to King Bear on a job well done. Also, big up to Adina Johnson, his backup singer. And in fact, she did the backing up for everybody.
2: Mm-hmm. Yeah, man.
0: She didn't only back up the beer, you know. She back up everybody.
1: That's what's on my mind. That's what's on my mind.
0: 8 Calypsonians, 16.

0: Is there something on your mind? 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
2: So now we're just about a minute to dump us 9 o'clock, and we're inside the Flow Hour. We gotta say good morning to the entire Flow family, and hope you guys and gals are good. Don't forget again, the Flow is situated up there in Sweeney's Heliconia House. You can step right in, or you tell them that Basil sent you from the Breakfast Show. That's me. Good morning. 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
3: Good morning, Basil, and welcome back to
2: Thank you. Thank you, brother. Talk to me.
3: My topic today is 2 weeks ago, I heard that they were having a hearing for Meridian to see how they're going to go forward with whatever case they may come up with. But in the meantime, we have trees, not bush or grass, but trees growing on the reclaimed land down by the port. And the machinery that is there, we are now entering into hurricane season. And the machinery that is down there will be and is subjected to sea blast. And if a storm does come, what happened now is that whoever owns those machinery, whether it be Meridian or the government of Montserrat or whomever, what happened now is that they could get either damaged or destroyed completely, meaning another further loss for Montserrat and whoever owns them presently. So my topic right now is to get them secured in a safer location, because when they pushed out the land, they reclaimed the land, what happened is that the side facing the seawater that come that makes the waves come is supposed to be 15 feet high, and it's just about 4.5 feet over water level. So even small nodded seas are going to go straight over the reclaimed land and could and will damage the machinery there. So we would like to know how soon that the case will come up so that they can decide what's happening with Meridian and the port development, and act on moving those machinery from there. That's what's on my mind. Thank you.
2: Thank you, too. Thank you so much. Someone says, good morning, Baz. I just want to congratulate De Beer on winning another Leeward Islands crown for Montserrat. I am so very proud of him. He's a master at his craft and always represents his country well. I hope that the government now gives tangible recognition of his achievements. Somebody says, but wait, Adina come from Germans too. I didn't even remember. Yes, she's at the top, but you're so correct. Where Adina lives is actually Drummond's. So there you go. Thanks for pointing that out. Thanks for pointing that out. Yeah, man, Dina live at Drummond's. ZJB Radio, good morning.
4: Good morning. Welcome back, Mr. Chambers.
2: Thank you so much. Good morning. Go ahead.
4: And I would like to congratulate Mr. Bear for being the Leeward Islands Calypso King. And I just heard a caller spoke about Meridian and the equipment and sea blast. However, when one drives by on the main road going down towards Cheryl's place there, there's a steel frame building with something look at like if it's some bags of cement. And if the caller's looking at sea blasts and equipments are damaging, right? Can the public works do an evaluation of those bags of cement and use them wisely? So even though the case is going on, at least they have an evaluation of what it is and use the cement wisely, because it would be a corporal sin to have those cement. Remember, a year before politics, right? It's going on to 3 years now, those cements are on the ground. I'm begging the Public Works Department to do an evaluation of the cement and use the cement to help backfill some of the areas that were flooded in last year's flood. It hurts my heart to know that those cement would go out to White Store to be destroyed. That's my input, Baz.
2: All right, thank you. Someone says, good morning, Baz. Welcome back to What's On Your Mind and the Sankofa Lady. I want to congratulate the Montserrat contingent that represented this proud nation in Anguilla. You all did us well. Special congratulations to King Bear. This is from your family, friends, and fans from Chewitz, Brambles, Longground, Farms, and Trance Villages. We are so proud of you.

0: $400,000 was made most recently. Can he share if that information was placed in the budget, and what arm of government was that lump sum of money was made from? The last time the previous premier made a surplus, he came to the nation and informed us. It would be nice if the current premier can do likewise.
1: That's what's on my mind. That's what's on my mind.
0: Good morning, Brother Basil. What's on my mind?
1: That's what's on my mind. That's what's on my mind.
0: Good morning, Brother Basil. What's on my mind is the state of our population.

15 footballers traveling overseas to represent our island. Huge congratulations to them in advance for stepping up and representing our country. And let me say one time, big up, man. Big up to my nephew, Kello. Yeah, man, I'm so proud. Kelvin Pond. Yeah, man, he is the coach of the under.

0: You know, I was speaking and I put on Facebook the other day that I would, you know, I would really like to see Keith Roy, Debbie Mawson, and Kim Conroy. Yeah, man. That guy that he's now a minister of government there in St. Kitts in the Dr. Drew's administration. But can you imagine a Calypso show, a Calypso final with these two again? I just like to see it, you know? And then somebody said, Baz, I agree. Both he and the bear are true Calypsonians. They are complete forces like Sparrow and Shawchurch. Calypso is within their DNA. They're not trying to be, they are. They possess every asset that makes someone a pure deliverer of Calypso in all its form. Wow. Can't say any better than that.
1: 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Yes.

0: We're warming back up, you know, getting back into it. Oh, somebody just sent me a message. I don't know how true this is. I've got to ask Kenton. I don't know if my brother Kenton is listening, but somebody just told me the roller reached Dongadiport. Oh, so can somebody let me know, please? Is that so? Is it true that the roller has finally arrived? Maybe somebody from the port could just send me a little message and say yes. But if the roller is down, I can tell you that that is great news. I know that there is cricket planned for this weekend, this Sunday.
1: What's on my mind in Calypso?
0: But if the roller has arrived, I can say that that is real, real good news for cricket. Somebody please let me know. Somebody said, big up Basil. We need to do like Barbados and make people like De Beer national heroes while they are alive. 100%. Yes. And speaking about the King Conor's beer rivalry, somebody says, I totally agree. Good morning to all the folks in the Federation. How y'all doing? Oh, let me say good morning to my brother Abonati. Yeah, man, he's down there in Nevis. And he was one of the judges there for the Antigua Calypso Monarch final. Abo, big up yourself, brother. I know that our brother Fabulous, yeah, Jeremy and Wade, I think that he was the MC for the Nevis Calypso Culturama this year. So we got to big up Jeremy. Let me tell you, man, Montserratians are being called all over the world to do things, you know. Yeah, we're small, but we're Talawa. And I think that Jeremy and Wade, the Fabulous one, I didn't see his outfit. I was waiting to see if he had put up a photo. You know, he could dress good. He got good clothes, you know. But didn't see anything. Somebody says, good morning, Baz.
1: What's on

0: season is in full bloom. And the house in Limekin, with the roof loaded with small pieces of wood that can potentially cause damage to people and property, has not been cleared. What will it take for the authorities to understand the seriousness and...
1: That's what's on my mind.
0: Of this matter, and do something? Must we, the residents, march, just sit and wait for us to get hurt? That is the question. I'm going to pass.

0: Okay, all right. So we're just taking care of some business in-house. Even though we're doing the whole thing, we still got other things to deal with, all right? Okay, so the word is that the roller, yeah, for the cricket pitch, the roller has arrived. So that is good news, huh? Great news. ZGB Radio, good morning, brother.
1: Good morning, Uncle Baz. I had to call back again, man.
0: Talk to me.
1: We are on progress. Listen, man, I heard somebody say, it's 31 years since the volcano eruption and this and that. What are Monstrations doing to invite Monstrations back home? Brother, I went to Montserrat and I see how the St. Vincians, the Haitians, the Dominicans, and everybody else down there buying property and building up the island. And even the under 14 soccer team is made up of Dominicans, Haitians, Monstrations. It's a whole, even my boy down there right now, and things like that. But you go and you see the kids landing playing, you see a new set of Monstrations being trained to appreciate the island. And these ones want to ask what Montserrat is doing to invite them back home. Let me tell you, if I don't have no good intentions from Montserrat, and I don't want to go down there, go put your shoulder to the wheel, stay where you all are in your comfortable life, Rasta. You know what I mean? In Africa, you're born someplace else besides where you were born. Montserrat is developing. You cannot sit back and watch the country develop and get left back in a class, and then when everything's done, you just show up like Simia. You know what I mean? It does not work like that. So big up to all the other nationalities that's coming into Montserrat and investing, the Trinis and everybody else that putting the money where their mouth is and their resources, because I've seen people down there, they even importing their own contractors and stuff like that from wherever they come from and things like that. And this is what Montserrat needs. So it's a positive look. And I thank the UA for making this possible with the work permits and stuff like that, man. So if you're sitting back and expect somebody to lay out the red carpet for you, you know, I'll put in the work, it's not going to happen. Thank you very much,
0: brother. Thank you, too, B. Thank you. ZGB Radio, ZGB Radio. Good day. Good day.
2: Hello.
0: Hello, ZGB. Morning.
2: Yeah, what's on your mind? What's on your mind? This is Gregory Fitzroy Willock.
0: Gregory Saga Willock.
2: Yeah, that too. You got me, right?
0: I got you.
2: Now, I was the one that sent in the text about the population and, you know, repatriation, and we should start though before 2030, yeah? Now, you see a caller calling and say that Monstrations need to get their act together or get their mind in the right place. There's a lot of concerns out here in the diaspora. Because I have to speak like I'm in the diaspora, like everybody else. Although I have vested interest in Montserrat and the future of Montserrat. But seriously, Basil, we need to address the population situation in Montserrat and discuss the repatriation of Montserrations wherever they are in the world. Some people might sit back and say, Montserrations don't want to come back. But no one ever offered them a repatriation package. So I'm saying we got a one-way ticket out. Let us sort out the repatriation ticket back and the repatriation package back to Montserrat, because it's our home and it's only right for us to be offered. Even if we refuse, we need to be offered. Are you with me, Joe?
0: 100%. 100%.
2: Right. It's been a while. And, you know, once I come on your radio program, it's important because time matters. So I'm setting 2030 as the target, and that's the target I'm setting for all of us to get a repatriation package back, where we get back all the infrastructure set up, everything set up, and somebody pay for it. So that's the longest shot. I said it while I was in Montserrat during the campaign for the last government, but nobody understood what I was saying. So now I'm leading the campaign to start it out by 2030. Yeah, and that's what's on my mind.
0: Sounds good. Good to hear your voice, man.
2: Yeah, punch and get out.
0: Punch and get out.
2: One time, yeah.
0: Oh, quickly, let me say happy 36th wedding anniversary to John and Rosetta Daly up there in New York City. They're in tune to The Breakfast Show, to the What's On Your Mind program. And they, too, want to congratulate De Beer. So, again, that is to Rosetta and John Daly. Yeah, man, big up yourselves, family. And all the very best. 36, yeah? 36 and still going strong. Wow. Love it.
3: That's what's on my mind.
0: Well, I got a message that I want to read. I got this one. It says, good morning, Bass. I want you folks to take a good listen to this, right? And I hope that I have some lawyers listening, right? Or some people who are, you know, who are legally minded. So the Voice won. Well, the person says, "Good morning, Baz." The Voice won the Kaiso Crown in the last Montserrat Festival Carnival, and therefore should have been the representative of Montserrat in the recent Leeward Islands competition. However, he entered the competition as De Beer and won handsomely, and I do extend my congratulations to him. However, on the other hand, from a legal perspective, performing as De Beer could create controversy. I never even thought about that or even think about that. I don't know. Man, it's amazing what people will come up with, you know? It's amazing what people will come up with. I don't have a clue. But I'm saying, wait, Beer, I don't know if you're listening. Were you the Voice last Christmas or did you sing as De Beer? What was it?

0: Beer, the voice did a job and a half. What a catastrophe. Since they heard the name of the second song, I would have been afraid. Get them licks. Okay, so we're getting back to, I think somebody spoke about that property where the debris and wood and all of that is still on the roof. The person says, Baz, the emphasis is on the owner to clean and clear his property. The law is vague in reference to this topic. So the owner has been spoken to and he has to take action to protect his neighbors. Sad, but true. Someone says, Baz, try and get Conrad back. You should have his contact. Of course I have his contact. But the person is trying to tell me to get Conrad back. The man is busy, man. The man is a politician. He's now looking after the people's affairs and St. Kitts. You know? So, I don't know. I think maybe what we can do is to invite him over for a show. I think that is what the Mac can do. You know, maybe for Calypso Finals or something, or if they're having a show in St. Patrick's, invite him over. Yeah, he could come and perform, do a set for half an hour or so. He's got a lot of songs, plenty songs. Yeah, and he's quite brilliant, so why not? Somebody said, Baz, we should big up the Beer all the time, not just when he wins. Big up yourself, the Beer. Wait. Remember, you know, that there are people who don't like beer, you know. Oh, and there are definitely people who don't drink beer. They want you. So when you say that we should big up the Beer all the time and not only when he wins. I know everybody like the Beer. And there are many people who don't drink beer. So I don't know how you're going to get that worked out, darling. And let me also tell you this, right? Remember, no matter what you achieve, it's not everybody going to like you. No matter what you do, not everybody gonna like you, all right? So I don't know how you're gonna get that worked out. ZGB Radio, good morning.
1: Good morning, Baz.
0: Very, very pleasant morning to you, right on, Rebel. Good to hear your voice.
1: I've been listening to you. I just want to come in very quickly because I have to go elsewhere and I've been missing your program while I'm on the road.
0: Go ahead.
1: Just to say that, of course, I've spoken to the guy from my part of the country. Privately, of course, and you know, he's a big time. I'm talking about the Beer, right? And, you know, he's from the East, okay?
0: Indeed.
1: But apart from congratulating him now publicly so the whole world can hear me say that, I also want to say that he is in a position where he can use his knowledge and his skill, and because he comes from a family of educators, to help train the youngsters with this ability, because as he said, he knew he had ability when he was quite young. And I know that he's a person that will recognize similar abilities in other youngsters already. And I know that he'll be used as, so we want the whole of Montserrat and those living abroad to help him, to help train our youngsters with similar abilities to continue to make Montserrat proud worldwide. Take care. Bye, everybody.
0: Thank you so much. Yeah, man, always good to hear a voice, boy. Right, Honorable Rose Wellock right there. Always good to hear a voice. It's been a minute. So I've got two very interesting pieces that I want to share. Somebody says, that's craziness about bringing people back and somebody else paying for that. If you can't make it back, stay where you are. Don't be someone's handbag. And somebody else says, but wait a minute. They got a package to leave and make something of themselves. So did they not accumulate any funds to return on their own? My. I'm only the messenger. Somebody said, but Basil, he was the Beer. Yeah, I think that he was the bear last Christmas. I think that he had given up on the voice. He didn't feel comfortable with the voice. And I think that he came back to win as the bear. Yeah, 100%. But when the person said that something about legal and it could be confusion, but it's the man's name, the man of the man, the bear, the vice of the vice. Does it matter really? The voice is good in Strat. The bear is the shot for out of Strat. Okay, so the voice is good in Montserrat. The bear is the shot for out of Strat. Kill them with fright. I think that when Keith Roy is representing, you know, outside of Montserrat, there is more sting, you know, especially when he's into a competition. There's more sting. It's like a warrior coming out to do some damage when you hear D-Bear. D-Bear. Ladies and gentlemen, up next on stage is D-Bear. Then, ladies and gentlemen, up next on stage is The Voice. That can't work. That not sound good. That not sound good. You know? And of course, I MC all over. You know that. And I'd prefer to be on stage. And when I'm saying, you know, ladies and gentlemen, coming out of Montserrat, representing Montserrat, up next is Keith Roy, D-Bear. D-Bear. I mean, I come and say, oh, Keith Roy, the voice. And I mean, I like a party. ZJB Radio, good morning, good morning, good morning.
2: Blessing, love, and good morning.
0: Your laugh? Your laugh? No, look, as soon as I hear your voice, I laugh too.
2: Anyway, good morning.
0: Good morning to you, sir. Good morning. Good morning. It is now 9:30. That's all I'm saying. Carry on.
2: Yo, but that's why I'm here to be here, yeah? As a good stalwart of a monster and a real patron, you know? And a man that really understand him craft, you know, we really have to give him his kudos, you know. And as someone say, yo, we can't wait till the man them flesh gone for really give them flowers, you know. And that is what we have been doing for years now, really recognizing the people and when they are around to give them, even outside of even just giving them flowers, you never know, give them even more motivation to do even more still, you understand. So we really have to just big up the brother still, because the brother really is a real stalwart. And he's not a fluke, because he done show them more than one time that he's a champion. So, Bear, I want to tell you, as a real man, big up yourself, Bridget. You make Montserrat proud. I mean, respect that. Basil, on another hand, you know me, there has been more than a month and a half now that the lights on Meridian compound are on. I know Meridian is not operating, but I don't know who is paying the electrical bill, if it's the government. But someone needs to go there and turn the lights off, because they're on for more than a month and a half, day and night, running busy.
0: Wow.
2: That can't make no kind of sense. You understand?
0: Wow.
2: Yeah, seriously. I you know, my shop is where it is, and I'm telling you, I see this for now over a month and change now. These lights have been on. Nobody locked them off. That they were never like that before. They used to close them in the day, they put them back on in the night. So, I mean, these high, bright lights shining on, they must be burning plenty of energy, if you understand where I'm coming from. Last but not least, two things. The Port Authority, again, we the people are still in limbo, not with no proper information of what is transpiring. Before, I did ask the government in terms of an inquiry into the mismanagement of the funds and the situation that took place at Meridian, because I heard the government talking about procurement or talking about sending out tenders, but I cannot really support the government in sending out tenders when we the people of Montserrat are still not given any satisfactory information based on the mismanagement of the funds and a national development project like such as the Port Authority. Now, Mr. Willock just called in talking about a repatriation package. Basil, one thing about me, you know me, I talk about these things for years. But the approach that we have to take on these things is not, and I hear people laughing and being ignorant. As I say, everybody have their right to their own opinion. But Montsessions never left this country because they wanted to. Montsessions left this country based upon an emergency situation. And I know if you run a survey, regardless of if it's even 2,000 people, they should be given the right to be remigrated, and the British government also shall be responsible of remigrating them likewise. And as I say, the governments, they had vision. They would put a proper project proposal forward and do the necessary research, have the data, so again they could present to the British government. Because as I said, we didn't leave because we wanted to leave our beautiful country. We left because we had no control over the situation. It has been 31 years. People have gained skill set, people have gained financial, and people want to come back home and make the contribution. So as again, not just that they're having to pay their own bill to come, because some people have the money to come home if they want. But again, if you look at the situation in its entirety, the British government, along with the Munster government, need to sit down on the table and put a repatriation package together for the people of Munster. And when it comes to the housing, the British government is supposed to be giving the government of Munster continued money so that we continuously building houses, because these are some of the problems why people can't come back home, that they have nowhere to go. You understand me, my brother? So when people sometimes make meaningful contribution, people sometimes just take the time for really listen and understand where people coming from, instead of we make a mockery and just laugh and criticize, because this is what I continuously see happening, and people don't really take the time out to really listen and see where one coming from. But Basil, believe me, big up the beer, big up yourself, big up what's on your mind. As I say, it's a platform giving people the opportunity to have the democratic right of freedom of speech, and we respect that. You know what I mean? And give thanks for the little overtime too, my brother.
0: Yes, sir. All right.
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0: Now, can you imagine, can you just imagine this, something that's running through my mind. Can you imagine, right, that, you know, the voice, Swindy Bear? No, seriously. Suppose that Keith Roy, let me speak about Keith Roy. Now, suppose that he actually did sing as the voice last December in the Calypso Mona competition. Okay, so just imagine that Keith Roy, he sang as the voice, but he went to Anguilla and he sang as the bear. My question is, can the voice sue the bear? Okay. Just thinking, just wondering. Someone says, good morning, Baz. I certainly agree with Easy. The people you reference came here with nothing and have been building, some doing well and some very well. And this is not their birth country. And the people who have ownership of this country have to be paid to come back. Awagosotal. Question marks. Good morning, Baz. The side screen at Little Bay Park was a sore eye for years. Kudos to the authorities for finally removing it. We do hope that they have plans to construct a new one. And of course, they should. Good morning, Brother Basil. Welcome back. And congratulations to the bear. And I also want to say thanks to the Premier and his team for doing all the work behind the scenes. Thanks. Thank you, Premier, and your team. God's blessings. That's what's on my mind. Big up the United Alliance. And thanks to ZJB for all the support, management, and staff. Well done. ZJB Radio, good morning.
1: Good morning, Mr. Basil. How are you?
0: Good morning, Mr. Samuel. I'm good. How are you doing, sir?
1: Welcome back. Nice hearing on the radio, yeah.
0: Yeah, go ahead. Talk to me, man.
1: Yeah, let me say a pleasant good morning to the winner, Mr. Beer, and his contingent, the people of Drummonds. You know, I used to once live in Drummonds as well, too. So let me just congratulate him on his win as well. It was nice hearing the Honorable Rose Willock as well to calling in this morning. True gem of a lady. So good morning, Miss Rose, or Paul is well with you as well. Now, I was listening this morning, and sometimes they say listening is very important. Let me say good morning to Mr. Easy Bongo. And strange enough, I was thinking about Gregory this morning as well, too. The truth is, the two of them have good points. You could agree with Easy Bongo, and you could agree with Gregory. So I think how we should look at it is in the middle. Now, the truth is, there's a lot of opportunity in Montserrat. You can't get away from that. And there's the issue of coming back to Montserrat is quite expensive. So let us look at the agreement with Easy Bongo. So there's a lot of opportunity. But the question is, in terms of resettling, you have to live somewhere. Are you going to pay rent? Are you going to buy a property? Are you going to buy something new? Are you going to buy something to fix up? You're going to need something to drive around. Are you going to go back and work with the government, or are you going to start a business? And then let us look at the situation with what Gregory is proposing. Now, the truth is, you could have all the amount of money in the world, right? So the question is, how much does it cost to relocate back to Montserrat in dollar terms? So Gregory has a point, and Easy Bongo has a point. There's a lot of opportunity. So, but I just believe that we could agree with both individuals. Yes, if you want to come back to Montserrat, nothing is stopping you. You could come back and you could do like the Asians or the other non-nationals, and you could roll your sleeves up and you could get down and you could make something in your life. So let us look at it from both ends. So that's just my contribution. And before I go, let me just congratulate the Montserrat Football Association and Kelvin and his position as the coach. I think he's the under 14 coach, and I wish them the best. The MFA is doing a lot of good things. So let me just wish them the best and wish the island the best as well too. So take care, Basil, and welcome back to Montserrat.
0: Yeah, man.
1: Welcome back to What's On Your Mind. Take care. All right. Have a great day, everybody.
0: You too. So it seems as if we've opened a tin of worms this morning. And someone says, Baz, you see the thousands of immigrants being rounded up and arrested in the United States of America? Which home government has stepped forward to repatriate their nationals who really need their help? So why would anyone require our government to repatriate Montserratians from around the world? Question mark. Someone has pointed out that Keith Roy actually sang as De Beer and not The Voice in the 2025 Calypso competition. Someone is also pointing out that said, good morning, Baz. Our people were just all over the globe making positive contributions to the spaces they were in and making Montserrat proud as a result. I turned on my TV to the ABS channel on August Monday, and to my great delight, there was DJ Graves bringing live commentary of Antigua's Juve. He was excellent. Also, the drone above showing the revelers was manned by a Montserratian. Yep, Philip Braid. Drugs out, that's what we call him. I don't know if it was Philomagic, it was. Right, so that was Philip Braid right there. How about that? And of course, you, Basil, you were all over doing your thing, Montserrat all the way. And let me tell you, Dennison Daly, he was the stage manager for the Big Breakfast Fete this year. Vicky Lewis, Vicky, you all know Vicky? That is Victor Lewis's daughter. She was very much involved in the Breakfast Fete as well in Antigua, you know? And of course, I was so busy this year that I couldn't really help out ABS. But that person is correct. Montserratians were all over and we were representing well. So there you go.

are these people really representing? Did someone tell them that they or our people want to come back? Oh, now that's a good question. Who are they representing?

0: Someone says, interesting, Baz. So are they saying that they have their money to come back home, but they're waiting on England to help? Well, let them keep waiting.
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2: Top of the morning again.
0: Yes, yes, man. Talk to me. Go ahead.
2: It's not normal that I call twice. But you see, I am the type of person that always defends the person I am. So listen to me carefully. I'm not asking anybody's permission to say what I'm saying. I have the right to say what I'm saying as a monstration. And I have the right to say whether or not that monstrations, whether they want it or not, or whether they want to be represented or not, should be given a repatriation package back. It's up to them, it's up to the individual to decide whether they want the package or not. I am saying that as a former representative of the people, and who might be a representative of the people again, I am saying that we need to establish a repatriation package for anyone, if it's even one person, wants to be assisted back to Montserrat and be given infrastructure, because we lost a lot. Nobody even asked back for the money that we've lost in the volcanic crisis. So people who don't understand loss, I moved about 12 times, Basil, in the volcanic crisis, and I moved to the UK to try and reestablish myself outside of the quagmire. Nevertheless, I'm saying no one has put together a repatriation package. Whether the Montserratians want it or not, they need to be offered a repatriation package. We have to understand how to lobby for ourselves. We have to understand when the rights of our people needs to be put to the forefront. So I know that there's going to be backlash. I know that people are going to criticize because of who's sending the message. But don't kill the messenger. Understand the message. I want to big up Jared. I want to big up Ian. I want to big up Easy Bongo. I want to big up all the people of Montserrat who understand the dynamics of what we've faced. 31 years, and we've not been given back anything that we've lost, and we've not been offered a repatriation back to Montserrat. Basil, it's time. It's time. 2030 is my deadline for the people of Montserrat to understand what I've just said to you. Thank you very much. Have a good time, and big up yourself as usual. It's expected. That's your nature. It's expected. So big up yourself and big up all of Montserrat, Basil.
0: Yes, man. So a little while ago, I was speaking about folks who were outside doing some wonderful things for Montserrat. And I think that I spoke about Vicky Lewis via VD. We spoke about Denison. We spoke about DJ Graze. We spoke about Philip Braid. I think that we actually forgot to mention that the Genesis Steel Orchestra, I think that they had 7 players as well that joined with the Gemini Steel Band in Antigua for Panorama, and they actually came 2nd in the competition. So we got to big them up as well. That's our brother Stephen Elwin, the Skep, to you and your group. Well done, well done. All right, so there you go, man. Montserratians are doing their thing. Of course, our De Beer and Adina and Peter White, they all went to Anguilla. So there you go. We are doing our stuff outside. You check your morning time, now we're getting there. 14 minutes before the hour. Somebody says, repatriation? Question mark. Montserratians are the only one who don't send money back home via Western Union and MoneyGram. Learn from the other nationalities that we love to complain and say they do. Oh, that is interesting. I want to read this again very slowly, you know, very slowly. Repatriation? Montserratians are the only one who don't send money back home via Western Union and MoneyGram. Learn that from the other nationalities that we love to complain and say they do. Someone says, good morning, Baz. The only issue I have with Gregory's repatriation package and giving accommodation is how do you justify that package? And some people who stuck around and worked hard can't even get a piece of land to build. Now where the trouble start? Someone says, yeah, yeah, yeah, Montserrat to the world. Someone says the repatriation package would have to be long term if the person doesn't bring anything to the table besides their mouth. There you go. Someone says, good morning, Basil. Some people got to understand no one has no control over natural disasters, and government can't do everything for everybody. Yeah, I did mention that Fabulous was in Nevis. I did mention that German Wade Fabulous, he was the master of ceremonies at their Culturama Calypso Monarch competition. Same night that I did Antigua's Calypso Monarch alongside Sly J. So yeah, that is correct. So folks, we're getting very close now to 10 o'clock. Basil, I was living in England, and what the government gave, I saved some, and I come home, and I did not wait for nobody to help. Good morning. There you go.

So what's on my mind is the removal of some of the news channels and other key channels from the digital cable package without as much as a notice. A lot of people use the digital cable for the news and a lot of the American channels, and for them to be removed without a word or not even a reduction in the cost of the package is something else. But the things we allow and put up with, eh? But I actually sent this to one of the managers at Digicel, and this is what I got. Good morning. Digicel have been sending out notices via ZJB, SMS, and signs in the store since May. However, we'll have a rep on the radio tomorrow, and we'll address it. All right? So there you go.

someone says. And so Prodigal Son Saga wants a repatriation package, question mark. But we, the older brothers who stayed, we want a package too.

Basil. Some did not get houses. Some had and even sold their house. Do these people want a free house? What has these people done for themselves? If they didn't try to do something for themselves, what must the government do for them? Good morning, Baz. Let me first say congratulations to the Bear. Do you know England had the repatriation system in the early 2000s and a handful of people took it up?

Someone says blessed. It is all well for some to talk repatriation, but did those who accepted the yellow card consider the implications of what was thrust upon them? And P.S. Remember, the slaves didn't get that return fare from when they were taken. Please consider.

Congratulations to one of our young athletes in the diaspora in Texas, Andrew Baines. He's 14 years old and he won first place in the AAU Junior Olympics in the USA. He is the son of Petronella or Curlett Baines, who was also a track and field star in Montserrat.

0: Here's a big shout out to the locals here at home and those in the diaspora who also did their thing to provide entertainment for those who needed such outlets to unwind. Yes?
1: That's what's on my mind. That's what's on my mind.
0: Good morning, Baz. I just want to congratulate Beer and all Munchie Rations who represent and make our island proud. We are the only island that have a living beer. We are unique. I like that. And you can't cage him. One thing I can tell you, that's one beer that you can't cage. Somebody said, Basil, good morning. I see you speaking about King Conrad and the Beer et al. What about Smarty Jr.? We are talking about greats. And King Smarty Jr. is among the greats coming through the junior competition as a junior monarch, then to the seniors and dominate. I am with you 100%. But I don't think that Smarty Jr. was around when the Leeward Islands Calypso Monarch competition started. I don't think so. You understand? I don't think that he was around. Hence me using King Conrad in context, because he has won the crown there a few times as well. And I don't think that Smarty Jr. has ever stepped foot in Anguilla. Yeah? But yes, King Smarty Jr. from Antigua, easily one of the finest, one of the best Calypsonians ever. So, yeah, I'm with you. Somebody said, Basil, you are so correct. No matter what you do, people will still not like you. You can give them gold. They will still not like you.

We're getting very close down to 10 o'clock, boy. First morning has been fiery. Bells, good morning. I join in congratulating De Beer and all others who supported to make the win possible. Little people are not to be tampered with. Also, the welcome organized for his return home was very fitting. This should not be done only when we have winners, but I suggest it be done for persons who represent in similar activities, whether they win or lose. It takes effort that should always be recognized. Good morning, Baz. I'm not against repatriation packages, but it's a matter of who controls the money. Montserrat doesn't control its own money, and non-nationalists have been coming in to make up the shortfall. The best that can be done right now is that Montserratians in the diaspora look at key Montserratian jobs advertised overseas and see if they're worth their while. Someone says, blessed love, Basil. Good morning. Let me say thanks again to those who stayed to rebuild and those who came to help when we were in the time of desperation and uncertainty. Thank you all so very much. Baz, we need a town hall to affect this repatriation business. Both sides have good ideas.

that's another rendition of Arrow's song, Alphonsus the Mighty Arrow's song, I'm Proud, as done by the Genesis Steel Orchestra from Montserrat. Yes, it is. Okay, here we go. We got 10 minutes after 10 o'clock Eastern Caribbean time right here on ZJB Radio. That's right, 10:10. Good morning, people from this side of the world. BC Basil Chambers is finished. And now it's me, JGP. All right, so we're still cruising, but we got a connection of things going on today being observed as World Steel Pan Day. So right here on ZJB Radio doing our part. And right now, a sense of pride running through the minds and souls and spirits of folks from Montserrat and folks of Montserrat connections, Montserratian descent. Why? Because yesterday was the big day, the welcome home for Keith Roy De Beer Mawson, having competed and winning again, the Leeward Islands Calypso Monarch competition held in Anguilla on Saturday night. Yes. He was about nearly 100 points ahead of the nearest buddy behind him, the nearest person behind. That fella was in front with almost, 80-something points. My goodness. So that's how it is. Thank you so much for being on with us right here on ZJB Radio. And before we go any further, yes, the weather people did say that it's going to be really, really bad and heavy with the Sahara dust moving across the region. So it's looking hazy, and a lot of people having some allergic reactions, sneezing, runny eyes, watery eyes, and runny nose, and all these things. So if you have to wear a mask, all right? And don't stay outside too long, they say, especially for the young ones and the elderly folks, because the Sahara dust moving across the region full force, eh? You couldn't even see Redonda and Nevis and all those places. Looking out on the outside, hazy. All right. So let's get some more from the Genesis Steel Orchestra from Montserrat.

Yeah. All right. So a little bit of a steel band music there for you on this Tuesday right here on ZJB Radio. Today's the 11th of August, 2026. And somebody said to me, okay, on a day like today, this is when August coming up with two legs and running down the road.

0: Yeah, having some fun there. Oh my goodness. So that's our friends from Genesis Steel Orchestra right here in Montserrat. Morning to Skip and the crew. And it's all part of what's happening for World Steel Pan Day. So I gave you some of the steel pan music coming out of Montserrat. Yes, we got some young panists. We have some veterans as well. So thanks to all those folks who try their best to keep the light burning and keep the traditions alive. All right. Stay with us right here on ZJB Radio. We're taking you through.
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Cricket, it's fun cricket, plenty cricket, happening on August 16th. It's Bash It Like a Calabash. And the question is, can you hit the biggest six? Or how many times can you hit the stumps in the bowl-off competition? 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

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Contact any member of the Cricket Association today. But hear what? Link up with any member of the Cricket Association as well for raffle tickets. Yes, raffle tickets going for only $10. And the grand prize is $350. I tell you, it's cricket. Fun cricket. Bash it.

The Ministry of Agriculture is informing the public that the procedure for an animal to be slaughtered at the Braids Abattoir has been modified. Farmers are now required to reach out to the Veterinary and Livestock Department to register their animals for slaughter, ensuring that the necessary checks are conducted prior to the animal's arrival at the abattoir. Any animal that has not been registered with the department for the essential checks and documentation will not be permitted for processing. It is important to note that registration for slaughter can occur up to 1 week before the scheduled slaughter date to guarantee that all animals are processed in a timely manner. The Veterinary and Livestock Department can be contacted at 491-2076 to schedule appointments.

0: travelers are reminded to observe the following tips to prevent the unwanted entry of invasive species of insects, mold, and other creatures, some of which cannot be seen by the naked eye. These pests could become difficult to manage and have the potential to destroy local crops and native plants. Obtain a phytosanitary certificate for plant material before you travel. 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

0: telling you, those children back then had a fabulous time. For the folks who wanted to know, those were from the Newtown Girls Steel Band in Trinidad. Newtown, that's across by Woodbrook. Around the area it is, the Queen's Park Oval and so on. And that was some time ago, actually. That was, so now they're adults. A lot of them, they're adults and so on. But that was such an exciting time for them doing the Free Willy song, Hold Me, whatever. You remember Michael Jackson? So probably those folks were way ahead of what's happening right now with Michael Jackson's biopic, which has reached $1 billion all over the world. And that's who it is. So heading on down 28 minutes after 10 o'clock right here on ZJB Radio. I never realized I touched so many people. All these pan players and panists, you are welcome. And thank you so much for listening in to us right here on ZJB Radio.
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It's cricket. It's fun cricket. Plenty cricket happening on August 16th. It's Bash It Like a Calabash. And the question is, can you hit the biggest six? Or how many times can you hit the stumps in the bowl-off competition? 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

promotions and 44 rentals. 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But hear what? Link up with any member of the Cricket Association as well for raffle tickets. Yes, raffle tickets going for only $10. And the grand prize is $350. I tell you, it's cricket, fun cricket. Bash it like a calabash.

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1: Notice is hereby given that the 32nd Annual General Meeting of the Shareholders of Bank of Montserrat Limited will be held on Wednesday, August 19th, 2026, commencing at 5 p.m. at the Braids Arts and Education Center in Braids. Bank of Montserrat Limited will be allowing shareholders to participate virtually in order to ensure that only current shareholders are allowed to participate. Those interested in doing so are required to register before the meeting. Please contact the Bank of Montserrat to register. The 2025 financial statements and proxy form are also available on the website under the Shareholder Relations tab. Nominations for election and or re-election of directors may be made in writing or on the prescribed form and must reach the bank's registered office at least 3 working days before the date of the meeting or by close of business on Friday, August 14th, 2026. A shareholder of the company who is entitled to attend and vote at this meeting may appoint a proxy to vote in his or her place. A proxy need not be a shareholder of the company. The instrument appointing a proxy shall be in writing under the hand of the appointer, or if such appointer is a corporation, either under its common seal or under the hand of an officer or authority so authorized. The proxy form, however, must be delivered to the bank not less than 48 hours before the meeting or by 5 p.m. Monday, August 17th, 2026. The nomination form and proxy form can be downloaded from the bank's website. Please kindly note that only registered shareholders will be admitted to the meeting. To join virtually, individuals can register through the Bank of Montserrat Limited.
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telling you, multiple time Panorama winners, people. Antigua Barbuda, Hell's Gate Steel Orchestra. Concord is out front. Tan Tan. Good morning, Officer Darwin family. Tell the family howdy. No matter where you are, boy, you're listening into ZJB Radio. All right.

Yeah. So that's how it is from Antigua and Barbuda, Hell's Gates Teal Orchestra right here on ZJB Radio for this 2026 edition of World Steel Pan Day. Stay with us. Coming up at around 11 o'clock, we'll have some chats with some folks right here on ZJB. And our time, yeah, we also have to keep you informed, updated with what's going on. And just reminding people, the Munchet Utilities Limited, MUL, reminding folks that in the, where is this, Woodlands and all areas south, that your electricity supply will be interrupted on Sunday. That's going to be the 16th. And from 8 a.m. until 1 p.m., 8 o'clock in the morning till 1 in the afternoon, that's for Sunday, for Woodlands and all areas south. The Attic Restaurant closed until further notice. The management of the Attic Restaurant apologizing for any inconvenience that this closure may cause. So please take note.

0: Okay, so hello to all the pet lovers. Oh my goodness, it's nice that you're feeling good and you're being treated. Compliments of us right here on ZJB Radio. We try our best. And once again, congratulations to Keith Roy De Beer Mawson on the historic feat that you completed over the weekend in Anguilla. And a number of your fans and friends all wishing you all the best. And in your future endeavors of Calypso or Soca, and versatile guy, eh? I'm not sure if he can play the pan, though, but he plays the fife. I know he plays the drum as well, masquerade drum. He plays the fife. He also plays guitar and all those things. Plus, he also does Soca. He won the Groovy category twice. He does Calypso. He's won Calypso Crowns, Montserrat, Antigua, Barbuda, Anguilla, and so on and so forth. So, talent right here on the beautiful Emerald Isle, people. Looking for the perfect night out? Then make plans for Fiesta Under the Stars, an evening where incredible music, great food, and unforgettable memories come together. 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

Yeah, somebody shouted out Steel Pan Music. Sweet! Okay, that's the world-renowned Trinidad All-Stars. At one time, they were Catilli All-Stars. And they're doing the iconic Woman in the Bass, a song which was first done by Calypsonian Scrunta from Trinidad and Tobago. And there's something about the way Trinidad All-Stars play this song, where there's just something. World Steel Pan Day 2026, observed across the globe. And we invite you to stay with us in just a little bit. Should be linking up with some interesting folks. Played Pan, associated with Pan and Montserrat. And outside of Montserrat. As a matter of fact, outside of the region as well.

0: Yeah, that's how it is. That's how it is. So let's see if we can make some connections here and link up with some of our guests on air. Dr. Gertrude Schatz should be in. Flasher Double D Daily should be in. Professor, who else do we have? Christopher should be on as well. So are you folks on with me? Are we together?
1: Yes, we are on.
0: Okay.
1: I'm on.
0: All right. Who else we got? Anybody else on?
2: Yeah, I'm here.
3: Hello.
0: All right. Good, good, good. Everybody is in. So...
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0: All right, so that's what's going on. Today, the 11th of August, 2026, observed as World Steel Pan Day. And Steel Pan, originally, according to all the records and so on, came out of Trinidad and Tobago. And today, they have the Ancestral Walk and World Steel Pan Day going on. Before we link up, folks, let me give you a little piece of what's going on in Trinidad with the youngsters. Hold on.

0: All right, so that's just a little bit of the youngsters in Trinidad and Tobago doing one of the old Calypsonians songs they're doing there. So welcome back to the airwaves. You folks, no stranger to what's happening right here on ZJB Radio. It's the observance of World Steel Pan Day 2026. Okay, so which one of our guests will be starting off, and why is it important that Mansuet be involved in an event such as this? Who's going to start things off? Greetings to you, all of you. Welcome on board.
1: Greetings to you, JGP. I will start. First, I would like to say congratulations to King Bill on this massive achievement over in Anguilla for getting that Leeward Islands crown. We are so proud of him. And on behalf of SPECA KPS, SPECA is the Space Pathways Ecosystem Creativity Awards, and KPS is Kinsale Primary School. So on behalf of SPECA KPS, we want to give massive congratulations to King Bear. He was with us a few weeks ago. And he presented on our program, so we just want to big him up.
0: All right.
1: Before I get into my presentation, I would like to say today's presentation, because Pekka is so big on culture, big on music, big on steel pan, we couldn't allow this day to go by without recognizing World Steel Pan Day. So this is a SPECA KPS production. With me today, I have Desmond Flasher-Daly, no stranger to music and steel pan. You'll hear from him in a bit. And I also have Dr. Thomas Christopher, who a former member of Kinsale Primary School and current member of SPECA KPS. So I welcome the SPECA KPS team to this production.
0: All right. So thank you so much, Dr. Schott, the main representative for SPECA KPS. Before we go any further, could you just let people know what SPECA KPS is? The definition of SPECA KPS.
1: Yes. Space Pathways Ecosystem Creativity Award, KPS Kinsale Primary School.
0: All right. And for the folks who are wondering, here on our panel this morning, observance of World Steel Pan Day, Dr. Gertrude Schott, she's in. Also, Desmond Flasher-Daly, also the new name added on to him because of his advent of Maska music, Lord Maska. Yeah. And we also have one of our young, talented scientists from right here on Montserrat, Dr. Christopher, as well. He's the man who makes sure that we keep an eye on what's happening in terms of the Soufriere Hills volcano. So it's a combination, different careers, but all connected in terms of music, steel pan, and still whatever career they're pursuing. Now, before we joined up, I played a little piece from Trinidad with the youngsters on the steel pan for the Ancestral Walk and World Steel Pan Day. So all of you, no strangers to being youths back in the day and playing the steel pan. So we heard from Dr. Schott. Dr. Schott, so you will do the introductions. You'll go from there to which one of the other members of the panel?
1: I'd just like the members of the panel to introduce themselves shortly before I go give a brief history of steel pan.
0: All right, who's going to go first with the two gentlemen?
2: I'll go, George.
0: yes, go ahead.
2: Desmond Daly, music man, Lord Maska, Flasher, no stranger to music.
0: Right. And then we also have is Professor Christopher on? Is he on?
3: Yeah, I'm on.
0: Yes, go ahead. Introduce yourself.
3: Waiting for Crump. Yeah. Good morning. My name is Thomas Christopher, and basically, I was at the Kinsale School when they first started the steel plant there. And when I say that, I mean Mr. Daly and Mrs. Sean. So they were the ones who more or less were very instrumental in putting that steel band where it ended up being. So I was just fortunate to be a part of that experience.
0: All right. So we'll get into some questions in just a little bit. But Dr. Schott, you want to lead off on the presentations and why is it so important that Munsud be involved? In an event such as this and Speca

And the steel pan is the pan that we play. So when you say steel pan, you're talking about the hole and so on. But people use them interchangeably. Now, JGP, you did mention that it started in Trinidad, and you're very right, because it's no surprise to have a steel pan and Trinidad mentioned in the same sentence. But why did it start in Trinidad? I would like to talk about Melvin Ryan. He is a historian, a steel pan historian. And the reasons he gave for the start of steel pan is that the necessity is the mother of invention. Because for him, he said it was born out of deprivation, a desperate need by a people to fill a void that was left when something central to their existence was taken away. And you can find Mr. Melvin's comment in Pantry and Bagel 2013 publication. There's also Jones, who said the steel pan was born out of frustration and social ostracism. And yet another pan arranger, this time a female, Michelle Huggins Watts, she said it really came from the bowels of our impoverished lower classes. And we are extremely proud of that. So going, that's how, out of deprivation, necessity. So back in, as far back as 1834, once the French had introduced steel pan to Trinidad, they gave them a carnival. That is when steel pan started. But it wasn't then called steel pan. It was called the tambobamboo. And up until the 1930s, it was still the tambobamboo band that was being played. But they were banned in 1934. And with the start of World War II, start to the end actually, from 1939 to 1945, it was a not very good politically or socially for the world. And it was during this dark period of history that led to lit the way for the discovery of a new musical instrument. And that instrument was the steel pan. So, in a nutshell, we can say that the steel pan was invented in the 21st century. And it is the only instrument that was invented in the 21st century. In the 20th century. So even though we are in the 21st century, steel pan is still the instrument of the 20th century by virtue of the fact that it is the only musical instrument that was invented during the 20th century. And from then on, it took up speed in Trinidad. And the youth especially were very much involved. So in the year 1945, when the war ended, it was the steel pan that was used in the celebration. Another legend from Trinidad, Winston Spree Simon. He worked to discover what we now know, the eight known scale. He played it completely, and then every pan yard you got in Trinidad now, that eight note scale was because of his invention. And Ellie Manette, Neville Jules, they got together and the bands were formed right across the island. So you had bands like Destination Tokyo, Casablanca, Rising Sun, Invaders, Tripoli, Bar 20, Red Army, and Desperados. So what we see now as the tenor pan, the double seconds, the guitars, the cellos, and the basses, this came as a result of the improvement of the ping pong.

0: the ping pong band that they had back then. So I know it's quite a lot to share, and we don't have all the time, but I think what I've said so far gives you a very good idea of where the steel band come from, why it's the instrument of the 20th century, and why we still have this wonderful sound today, thanks to those pioneers from Trinidad who brought it through. I may come back to say something else, but at this moment, I would love to pass on to Mr. Daly for him to give a historical account of steel pan in Montserrat.
1: Mr. Daly, hearing?
2: Yes, I'm
1: Yeah,
2: hearing. Are you hearing me, George?
1: you go ahead. You go ahead.
2: All right, I'll have something special for you.
1: Yes, you go ahead. You go ahead, Mr. Daly, Flasher. You go ahead. Okay, so we're waiting. We're waiting. We have our panelists, Flasher Daly, Desmond Flasher Daly, on the panel for today, along with Dr. Gertrude Schott. Mr. Christopher, he's also on. He was one of the youngsters back in the day, started off with steel band in the Kinsett Primary School. And I'm not sure if Mr. Daly can still hear us or he's on.
2: George?
1: Yes, are you on? Can you hear us?
2: Yes, I'm on.
1: Yes, you go
2: Yes.
1: ahead.
2: Yes. Well, I want to congratulations to Dr. Schott for her very explicit account of the steel pan. And at this moment, I'm going to just take a little passage from my book, my historic book. As you would know, I have written several books. This one is called Musically and Culturally Montserratian, Musings from a Paragon. And I'm reading from page 32, chapter 2, and I'll continue. The music played on the steel band reflects the region's historic development and cross-fertilization of traditions from Europe and Africa. After its invention, the development of the steel pan rapidly, within a few short years, spread throughout the Caribbean, arriving in Montserrat about 1949. It was said that young men using pieces of iron made great harmony when they paraded nightly in the streets of Reiners Village and Kinsale. That year, the Hell's Gate Band of Reiners Village was formed and the art developed rapidly. And they won recognition when they played for Empire Day celebrations in 1950. There are local musicians who have claimed that the steel band came to Mon that the steel band Hell's Gate came to Montserrat from Antigua, and that's why the first band was called Hell's Gate. The importance of this is the fact that steel band became part of our musical heritage and remained that way as part of our culture. So you have several bands, some forming in different villages and later became iconic to Montserrat. I'm going to switch over now and go to page 39. Steel band competition in Sturge Park was very exciting, with All Stars and Desperados sharing the top position. And I remember, George, you were a part of the steel band. And let me continue. This made musicians and arrangers give their very best effort. You have Vernon Sam Graves, David Macca, Nathaniel Port Aimer, Jackie Dandler were some of the leading band players from the Desperado Steel Band. And then from Salem, you had Charles All Stars, And then you have Hope Kilman-Dyer, you have Cutter, Ishmael Cutter-Skerritt, and Kilman-Dyer, and of course, Desmond Fletcher-Daly, Eustace Dyer, Vincent Placid, were some of the great steel band players in the past. So that is just a brief history of the early days of steel band. Let me just finish off by saying, apart from the icons that Mrs. Short mentioned, I have the utmost respect for arrangers such as the late Clive Bradley, Robert Greenidge, Bugsy Sharp, and we had special arrangers coming from Antigua and also Saint Kitts like Boots. Our local builders were like Kilman Dyer and so on. Let me also say congratulations to Herman Cupid Francis for ensuring the continuity of the steel band program, and also to the other panelists from Montserrat who are taking the art form globally.
1: Okay, and over to you, Mr. Christopher.
3: Yeah, I think what I can do is to say a bit about the experience we had in the Kinsale Primary School steel band. I need to point out that there are two other individuals who are still on island. Tappy, who works at the MVO with me, and Antoine. But you know him as Iceman, but he has the welding place below Festival Village. So they, both of them were part of the original group of guys. We were primary school kids, so we were 8, 9, 10, 11, some of us. And we were exposed to this instrument for the first time. I think all of us loved what we were doing. And we learned a lot. In terms of the steel pan, we learned the differences between the different bands, pans rather, the different roles of the different pans and what the different individuals' jobs were. We also learned how to make our own sticks. We learned how to choose the right types of sticks. And then we knew how to, well, what type of gloves to use, which is the yellow cleaning gloves. That was our favorite gloves to use to wrap the sticks. And we played a lot. We used to play at Sturridge Park a lot during Christmas. We went to the Governor House a lot. And we played at St. Patrick's quite a bit. I think the unfortunate thing is that after we left the Kinsale School, we were no longer part of the band. We sort of moved on. But the band lived on because there were new people joining the band. But I've never touched a steel pan since leaving Kinsale School. So that's a bit unfortunate. But I think most of us who were in it, or at least everyone, I think, would have enjoyed thoroughly what we were doing. And I've heard people speak about reunion, but that might not be the easiest thing to do because people are spread out all over the world. But we had fun.
1: All right. World Steel Pan Day observed today. Munchlet being a part of it through the connections of Specker, KPS, and online. Dr. Christopher also on with us. And Desmond Flasher Daly, musician, arranger, composer. Dr. Gertrude Short also on with us as well. Anybody could answer, probably all three. Why is it so important that Montserrat be pulled into such an event, such an international event as observance of Pan? People could always say, well, we play Pan here and there, but why is it important from your points of view?
2: I would take that, begin to answer the question, and maybe Mrs. Schott could finish it. Georgia was a very important point that we overlooked. You heard Dr. Christopher talk about the Kinsale Steel Band. But you must understand that during the 1970s, Steelman in Muntstrat carried the swing, carried the weight. And I was fortunate to be a part of All-Star Steelman. And I remember the dying day or the dying moment of Steelman, when I just said adult Steelman in Muntstrat. We were coming up through Harbor Court. And I don't know if it was Great Alps or one of those bands let off, because it's the first time now that electronic amplification, what we call the PA system, was introduced. And when that was introduced up at Evergreen Tree, All Stars band was laid to rest at the side, and everybody left the band and ran to that big sound they were hearing. I myself was mesmerized. In those days, we depended on the people or the audience to push the trolleys, and we couldn't even have enough people to push them to the side. At that moment, I said, Steelman is dead in Muntstrat, and the only way it can survive is to put it in the schools. When Dr. Christopher spoke, he did not mention that Kinsale was the first primary school that Steelman was started in Muntstrat. I myself was the person who started Steelman in the primary schools. From there, it spread to Plymouth Primary, then it spread to St. John's, then it spreads to St. Augustine, and so on. And all of those steel bands were privately sponsored. And one of the things that still remains on my mind, although Kinsale Steel Band was started with my own personal funds, the government never gave Kinsale a set of pans that they could really sound the way they should have been sounded. And since that time to now, steel pan has become a reminder of where we came from and where we are going. It for me, is a voice of inspiration. It's a voice of defiance and resistance and freedom. It's a voice of calm and peace. And it's a voice of success and development, and mission and acceptance. The struggle in the steel pan is not over. It is changing. But there's a mindset and a mentality of steel pan that still needs to change. When I was teaching steel pan, or when I was playing, it was taboo. It was unholy for children and certain people to be involved in steel band. When you hear that your daughter or son was involved with someone who was a steel band player, it was indescribable. So there's a mentality that still needs to be changed, to for the acceptance of steel band. And that's why it's important for us to highlight it and show people that steel pan should be accepted as any other, or steel pan should be accepted as any other instrument.
1: All right. Probably this one Flashe is always in Muntstrat quite a lot. And so I'm going to ask this question probably to Dr. Schott or even Dr. Christopher, in the sense that does population size have a problem? One of the factors as well, because before anybody answers, going back, as Flasher mentioned back then, and you said you were mesmerized, I think you were traumatized, because you always speak about that time when the band kicked up and everybody ran and left you. But yes, I remember those days. You mentioned about those real big days at Sturridge Park with the steel pan competition. The really, really fabulous All-Stars Steel Band Boy, wasn't orchestra, as we say. Get Esperados, with Port leading that. I was a little tot and had to stand up on a piece of pan to reach my pan. And then I also went with Jackie in my later years, Jackie Dangler, another one of the noted panists as well. And you mentioned about those things. It was taboo. It was bad. And from the aspect of religion as well, all those things. What about population over the years? Montserrat's a declining population. Anybody could answer, probably mostly Mr. Christopher. And to not to say the dying of steel pan and Montserrat, but probably the difficulty of getting pan players and people interested and not leaving.
3: Yeah, I think with any situation where talent and interest is required, population size matters. So there would be less people here now, and by default, there would be less people interested in playing or even listening to steel pan music. So it would be much more difficult for the cultural department to try and get people on board. It's a harder job for them to work and try and convince people that, you know, this is what we need to be doing. So it's not going to be easy for them. And I'm not sure how to fix that.
1: Well said. Honest answer. Before you go any further, kudos to people like Herman Cupid Francis, of which Desmond Flasher Daily mentioned, and a young fellow we call Skep, Stephen Elwin, I think that's his last name. That's the leader for Genesis. And Herman Cupid Francis for Volpanics, and Herman Cupid Francis, multiple time Calypso Monarch of Montserrat. And he's been doing that job for years, trying to pull in anybody he could pull in to play the pan, besides that, other musical instruments as well. Dr. Schott, you're quite instrumental in the observance of this day on Montserrat as well, pulling Montserrat into the mix. And I keep asking the question, why is it so important for Montserrat to be mentioned in an event like this?
0: It's exceptionally important because the same attitude that was in Trinidad when they started, it went through the Caribbean, and Montserrat is no exception. Mr. Gerard Forsyth, great panist, this is what he said when he started. When I went into pan, I had a lot of problems with my family. Both my mother and father were hostile to the idea of their son, who, having had the benefit of musical training, would choose the culture of the underclass, the steel pan. So that was the attitude throughout the Caribbean, actually. And in Montserrat, I witnessed that attitude. I experienced that attitude. But what people were missing was that they didn't realize the power of culture and the power of steel pan. So that forced me to write this quote: culture is original. Culture is organic. Culture is the soul of civilization. Culture is the coping mechanism for survival. And culture is not static. It is fluid. It evolves. It spans nationalities and ethnicities. So steel band music is akin to culture and should remain at the heart of traditions and grassrootedness. So if steel pan is to remain at the heart of traditions and grassrootedness, we have to override and overlook and put aside those negative attitudes. So another quote that came to my mind was, never allow people's attitude to determine the steel pan's worth. We who are pan players need to nurture strength of spirit to rise above the din of their insensibilities and the clamor of their tactlessness. Let positive vibrations and steely determination succeed. And we need to demonstrate that negative voices cannot obscure the power of steel pan music. So wherever we get that pushback, at whatever level, we need to go beyond that, rise beyond that, and recognize the power of steel pan as being akin to the survival of our culture.
1: Well, simply put, is that we could probably say that for those of us who know what we go through or what we went through, is that whenever we get into power, into posts and positions of authority, that we should help to push it instead of just saying we, and it sounds nice, is that those persons who run for politics and positions. Earlier, when we spoke about, certain programs, even when Flash was in with me the other day and people not knowing people's official names, you mentioned Daniel Aymer. For the folks who don't know, that was Port. That was Black Sam, as we call him, from Webbs, eh? That's the same guy, all right? And then in terms of me and the little I know, I remember hearing people like, I forgot his name, from Kinsale. Anybody could remind me there, boy? From Kinsale, and he was one of the folks who were involved in PAN. I forgot his name.
0: Is it Sonny Ben?
1: Sonny Ben. Over in the north.
0: There was also Mr. Edwards too.
1: Over in the north. Yeah, go ahead.
2: Mulcair.
1: Yes. Over in the north, back then when we said not, I had a chat with Fisher over the years, and even up to today. And his father, George Fenton, steel pan player and so on back then. And as Fisher mentioned, and this was years ago, that, the band broke up, people went away and all these things. So one of the big things is that at the bottom of all this is the acceptance. And we still have to go by and go through what those in authority say. Now, the thing is that persons who are heavily involved in culture, or involved in culture before, quote-unquote culture, and then they go on to become politicians or whatever, and they're in those positions to use their authority and see what could be done, because there has always, and still there is, a certain stigma about steel pan, calypso. You get into politics,
2: masquerade,
1: those things. You get into politics, a man sing a song, no. Ban that from the radio or even the steel pan. And even with the steel pan, you better probably play what is being referred to as classics, to be accepted in certain environments and things like that. So it's all a collection of different factors. I don't know where it came from, probably from history and slavery and the mental, whatever, mental slavery and all these things. So these are some of the factors that still go through it. In Trinidad and Tobago, trust me, pan players also go through their thing as well. They go through their thing, even though they have taken pan to all the different corners of the globe, but they still go through their little taboo moments and so on. You play pan? Oh. And then in order to be sometimes be recognized, you have to go to some university, some school of music to be accepted, so you get this in pan. But what about the naturality? I mean, Flasher could tell you, back as a little boy, look, you just be a part of the band. Listen, you want to play? Well, you could play. You play that, go pan that. And you play pan. Later on, you probably could learn to play music, but you go and you play your pan and you enjoy yourselves. Go ahead, take it away.
2: Yes, well, yes, George, I was saying, as I mentioned, the struggle is still a reality. And but I did not have any doubt when I started pan and music, and I am still on that mission, because the place that I want to take music, and that I am still trying to take music, is still very uppermost in my mind. And whatever I can do to push the steel pan music and to push, calypso or band or whatever music it must have, that is my goal and that is my mission. I will like to let you know that a very good pan player and friend of mine said when he built a very nice steel pan and he took it to the church. And when he took it to the church this Sunday,
1: yes,
2: and they played the first song, half of the church walked out.
1: Yes.
2: Mm-hmm. Not that the music, but just to hear that steel pan is playing in the church, they couldn't stomach it, or they couldn't accept it.
1: Yes.
2: They walk out of the church. You know,
1: I understand.
2: And I must say that.
1: Yeah, go ahead. You go ahead.
2: Go ahead, John.
1: You go ahead.
2: Yes, I must say that the acceptance has reached a more accepted level, because certain people who I never would have thought would have gotten involved is now involved not only in one strike in the UK, certain class of people, you know, the children are so excited. We know with the steel band that, you know, I'm very pleased to see how the barriers or the grounds that it is breaking. But just like slavery, they say slavery is abolished, but still we know that people are not totally free. So as we would say that the steel band is more accepted, but there's still a distance to go to get it embraced by the entire population and different classes of people.
1: Well, this is what makes me now going to throw the question to, I'm going to take the chance and say he's probably the youngest, Dr. Christopher. What is it that hindered you from continuing playing the pan after you left school?
3: Well, it's not the most mobile instrument. We didn't actually own the pans. They were property of the school. And you have to remember in that day, vehicles were not really the most common thing around. So we didn't really have a plan to go back and play pans after that. I think the idea was to make room for the younger kids in the school,
1: okay,
3: which I think is reasonable.
1: All right.
3: There was no pan at the secondary school, so there was nothing to graduate into.
1: All right.
3: So I ended up playing guitar after that, but not steel pan.
1: All right. So probably, hopefully, through this conversation, hopefully that in times to come, I don't know how soon, that there'll be a sense of continuity, easy accessibility to people who want to play pan, like in other places. As I explained to some people, they were asking me about Trinidad and so on. People could attest to that, in that in Trinidad, once you step into a pan yard, somebody's going to ask you if you want to play or if you can play. And they're going to put you on something. And the panyard basically is always open in Trinidad. Always. You know, it's like once you stop, they're going to pull you in. So probably that's something we could work on. They're pioneers. I'm telling you, I remember, people remember Errol Eade Briggs brought in bands from Trinidad. And, listen, there's lots of them. You got Jackie Dangler. You have, he was good too, Roy Dyer. I won't call his nickname, but Seal Brother. Yeah, he was also.
2: Okay.
1: Yes. There are a lot of names. Those who played with me, those who I played with, I know they're going to say, "Oh, you left me out." But listen, all the panists and so on. There were times when women were not allowed, it was considered decent for women to be a part of that. It was not considered decent for women to be a part of that. And since I'm touching on that, I remember back then there was a group of ladies who actually came up to Kitty Field where Port was practicing, where we were practicing, the Desperados. And these ladies, and that was way back, That was way back. And these ladies decided, listen, we're going to show that it's time for us to stop this stupidness against steel band and against ladies. And I remember Sister Matty. That's Pastor Tony's sister and culture's family and sister and all that. She was on, Sister Matty was on the bass. But I remember these ladies coming to Port. I think they learned to play one or two songs, you know, just to break that cycle of, and they were considered, listen to this. I don't remember the lady's name, and I don't want to call her name because it might not be her, but she said she did it to show people, listen, don't talk about decent, because these were decent ladies, And like they got together and said, let me show them that, you know, how we could do this. And no matter, decent, let me show them that we could play. And they had their nails and so on here nicely done. And I think they learned about a couple songs. They learned a couple tunes and then went from there. in terms of church, Flasher, we were among the first to play in the church, Desperados. And just like you said, I remember we played at Anglican Church, St. Patrick Anglican Church, the one in town there. We played there and people were cussing. I remember people cussing, you know, literally people who went to church and prayed and said, Lord, forgive me. They cuss us. While they were saying Lord and peace and so on, they were cussing. And but then when they started seeing themselves on TV and jamming, they started asking for us again. Then we played in Harris's. We played at Harris's again too. And we started to catch on. You know, people said, but they sound good, you know. And, you know. So I, and not just me, we have been through that type of environment as well. And it still continues. And as you mentioned, Flasher, that people who you never thought would be involved in PAN. And again, as Dr. Christopher mentioned, maybe it's population. There's so many people out there that even if people cussing, there's still a number of persons who go and do this and do that you end up doing it too. You see, so I met some people who actually came back from England, came back and asking about steel pan, like, you know, asking if they have steel bands here because they want to play in Montserrat. When they're in Montserrat, you know their family would not allow them to be a part of that. Take it away, anybody.
0: I would like George to come in here, George. Okay. Because as you spoke of the women, we had that same experience at Kinsale School where some of the parents didn't want the ladies to play. But we are so proud that Kinsale School also had a female steel band. And I think it's an appropriate moment to recognize Denise Silcott. Hi, Denise. She's still in Montserrat. Sonja Silcott, Pima Hussey, Oslyn West, Cindy Johnson, Merlin Ryan, Leona James. Yes, and yes, truly. We had a female band at Kinsale, in spite of all the backlash we had. And then I was mildly surprised that the same attitude came in the relocation gang, because we were playing with the late George Braid in Essex at a concert. And one lady got up and she asked the minister, are you going to let this steel pan play in the church? I didn't hear what the minister replied, but the lady took up her bag, took her children's hand, and she pulled them out of the church. And that happened right here in the UK. So we see that we have a lot of work to do to make sure that we keep steel band out there, give it its due recognition, its importance, and how very powerful is it for cultural preservation. So I'm glad that we were the first in Kinsale to have a female band. And I hope that these girls, wherever they are, these young ladies, that they would think of playing again.
1: And thank you so much to the folks who've been listening in and asking the questions. And it's always things like this that bring out that side of people. Why is the steel band not a part of the MSS curriculum and not part of the after-school program? And again, we have to always say people like Cupid who've been holding it down for years. These folks deserve kudos. And this lady always asked me why I always call her name on the radio, Miss Eleanor. I always mention her when it comes to things like this because she always says to me, and she always comes on the end, she says that. She says, Judge, once masquerade music play for me, even at church, me don't tell the minister ever put me out, can me come out and dance. You know, and it's things like that when you show that. And I remember a time I'd ask her, what is it that made? And she said, listen, especially if you're a woman and these things are there, you have to show you're okay. You know, so even though we might be here saying these things, I always say, and I smile when I see it. I smile when I see people in certain positions, get into certain positions and not casting any aspersions. You know, but once they put on the jacket and tie, I don't know why, but once they put on the jacket and tie, like you lose that sense of as Mr. Flasher Daily mentioned, that sense of freedom, boy, like it restricts you, you know.
2: Yes.
1: It's somehow, the tie somehow restricts your movements and the tight jackets, you know. So that's how it is. But it's really nice, and I'm glad, I'm really glad that Dr. Christopher had a chance to come on with us, because he said it. He said, listen, the pan thing is not the most mobile to walk with. And especially if you play like a six bass, or and once you play them big pans, you can't walk with it up and down to practice, and so on. And here's another aspect of it, though. That probably the musical people in this group, the real musical ones, is the availability of having the instruments to practice. You pick up a guitar, you practice, but you might have a first pan, probably double second, double tenors, you practice, maybe up to guitars. But you're a bass player or a cello player. And could that be looked on as one of the factors in continuing the craft?
2: Well, I will jump in here and say, you know, just recently, I was thinking of the development of the steel pan. As you would know, the tenor pan has been standardized, and it has also moved into its second stage, the electronic pan. And the double second and a few other span have been how should I put it, temporarily standardized. But in terms of what and where the steel pan as an instrument could evolve and be taken, still in the making. I remember during COVID, I was teaching music remotely. I think it was by Zoom, where the student would have their instrument in their house, and I would be have my microphone on my computer open, and I would be teaching them remotely. So therefore, if someone has their guitar pan or their double second or their guitar, and they want to really keep in touch, they can contact a tutor like myself, and I could give you remote lessons or remote instructions. So therefore, it is not lost. These are areas that could be developed.
1: All right, you know, this conversation could go on and on and on, but we have to basically wrap it up. So I'm gonna start with Dr. Christopher giving your last words, and then run off with Dr. Schott. Take it away, Dr. Christopher.
3: Yeah, I was hoping to get a chance to speak a bit more about some of the stuff we did, but I just wanted to highlight that there was a point in time that Mr. Daly had gone off to study, and Mrs. Schott, or Dr. Schott, sorry, was the only adult involved in the band. And there were times when we used to practice at weekends, and she couldn't really make it for whatever reason. But at that time, I had already done like grade 4 piano practical, and I think grade 3 music theory. So I understood music, and what I could and did do at times was listen to a song, work it out on the piano. There was one in the school, and I had a keyboard home. Write that down in a book, bring it to practice, and you would actually work out that song and play. And we were primary school kids, so I just want to highlight that is how good we were.
1: All right, thank you
2: so much.
1: Yeah,
2: that.
1: Go ahead. Yeah, who's next? Go ahead,
2: Dr. Schott.
0: Oh, okay. I just want to echo what Dr. Christopher said about his musical ability. Really, really good. I mean, it kept us going. And I'm surprised that he didn't mention some of the favorite songs that he used to love to play. But I hope he will be able to say it. I still remember them, and we really had a good time at Kinsey School. And I want to just like acknowledge the female players. I would also like to acknowledge the other male players from Kinsey School. So Dr. Thomas Christopher, Antoine Allen, Alonda Mays, who played the sixth base, Sean Haney, Leswa Reed, Tom Easy Bongo Huzzy, Julian Ogaro, Zamoran and Zeju Shot, Sheldon Carty, Sinton Greer, Raquel Tapisayers, Shannon Lee, Dominique Deves Lee Debelinas, Junior Ryan, and Leonard Matthew Moraine. And these were the guys who gave us such a good start. And I'm happy that Mr. Daly was our director. And even in his absence, he had taught us so much that we still didn't miss any performances in his absence. We were able to continue. And I thank Mr. Daly, and I thank all those who helped to make history for Kinsale Primary School. I don't know if these are my last words, but I would like to say thank you to you, JGP. I hope one of these days we will be hearing you playing steel pan, or you will be playing with us when we get our new KPS band. We'll come for you. And I'd like to thank Herman, who always give us an opportunity to show that KPS PECA is not just a mere organization, but we're into education, we're into culture, we're into sustainability, we're into sustainable livelihood. So he's always so willing to help us to push that narrative. So massive thanks to Herman Sargent, and of course, the technicians who help us to be here. And well, JGP is an honorary member of KPS. So thanks to you, JGP. Want to thank Mr. Daly for what he has done and what he is doing and what he will continue to do. And we're looking forward to having Thomas Christopher and all the others to join us again very soon.
1: All right. Folks, listen, thank you. Thank you. Thank you so very, very much. The good time just flown by so quickly. Time just flew up. And thank you to all the folks who are on with us right here on ZJB Radio. Thank you. The panelists, Dr. Gertrude Schott, also noted composer, writer, musician, everything. He was one of the brains behind Festival Hits Volume 1 from Montserrat with Love, Desmond Flasher Daly. Also Dr. Christopher Thomas, one of the original players from the back then Kinsale Primary School Steel Band. They were the panelists on here on ZJB Radio for the observance of World Steel Pan Day 2026. Thank you so much, you wonderful people. Hopefully, in the not too distant future, we'll have a chance to chat pertaining to steel band and culture and so on Montserrat. Thank you. Thank you so very much. All right.
3: All right. Thank you.
1: All right. Giving you a little bit of music from the Genesis Steel Orchestra doing Arrows I'm Proud. We invite you to stay with us for the midday presentation of the news right here on ZJB Radio. And thank you to all those folks who were listening in, sent in questions and so on, suggestions. Yeah, mindset into the mix, people. Thank you again. Thanks for listening.

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1: Good afternoon. I'm Keola Green, and this is the Midday News.

0: Premier, the Honorable Reuben T. Meade, is among Caribbean government leaders attending the 41st annual Canto Conference and Trade Exhibition in the Dominican Republic this week. The Canto Annual Conference is the Caribbean's premier telecommunications and digital technology gathering, where leaders, innovators, and change makers unite to shape the region's digital future. The four-day conference, which runs from August 9th to the 12th, is being held under the theme Elevate the Caribbean from Connectivity to Global Competitiveness. The details in the news at 6 this evening. The Ministry of Education in Barbados is expected to address a petition calling for a review of plans to replace the Common Entrance Examination with a new hybrid replacement system from 2028. Chief Education Officer Dr. Ramona Archer Bradshaw says the concerns raised by parents and other stakeholders are expected to be addressed by Education Minister Chad Blackman. The response comes as the petition opposing the proposed changes gains support. There is now a 70% chance of a tropical depression forming during the latter half of this week as a disturbance located off the coast of Cabo Verde Islands moves westward. The update came from the National Oceanic and Atmospheric Administration Tuesday morning. Environmental conditions are forecast to become more conducive for development during the next couple of days as it moves westward-northwestward across the central tropical Atlantic. The area of low pressure is currently about 500 miles southwest of the Cabo Verde Islands. Additionally, disorganized showers and thunderstorms associated with a tropical wave are located about 600 miles east of the Windward Islands. The system is expected to encounter a large area of environmental dry air as it approaches the windwards, and further development is not expected. However, locally, heavy rains and gusty winds will be possible in the Lesser Antilles during the next couple of days as the disturbance moves through the area. Internationally, Colombian volunteers and rescuers cleared rubble with their bare hands to search for survivors early Tuesday after the country's strongest earthquake in a decade killed at least 169 people and smashed dozens of buildings. The 7.4 magnitude quake struck cities across Colombia's western region shortly after 7:30 a.m. on Monday, sending panicked residents onto the streets. The quake killed 169 people and injured more than 600, according to an association of Colombian city mayors. The mayors also reported that 165 buildings collapsed. In sports, an 18-member youth football team left the island this morning for the 2026 Caribbean Football Union's Under-14 Challenge Series in the Dominican Republic. The team, led by head coach Kelvin Pond, alongside assistant coach Kenford Samuel, team manager Joel Gibbons, and safeguarding officer Kelroy Higgins, will compete in Tier 2 Group C alongside Guyana, the Bahamas, and Anguilla. The squad comprises 6 players based in Montserrat, 9 from the UK, and 3 based in the US. The developmental competition provides young players with an opportunity to gain international experience, compete at the regional level, and continue their progression within the sport. And And here's now time for the local weather forecast, valid up to 8 a.m. tomorrow, Wednesday, August 12, 2026. A tropical wave is affecting the area. It will support brief cloudiness and showers across the Leeward Islands and British Virgin Islands today and tonight. Weather today partly cloudy with a 60% or a moderate chance of showers. Weather tonight partly cloudy with a 30% or low chance of showers. Winds are easterly at 11 to 30 kilometers per hour or 7 to 18 miles per hour. Seas are 1 to 1.5 meters or 3 to 5 feet. Sunset today, 6:37 p.m. and sunrise tomorrow, 5:53 a.m. And that was the Midday News. A reminder that Newswatch is at 3 p.m. and our major newscast of the day, the news at 6. Join us then. On behalf of ZGB's news team, I am Keola Green, wishing you a pleasant day.
1: Keeping mozzarella.
2: The Ministry of Agriculture, Lands, Housing, Environment, Youth Affairs and Sports invites suitably qualified suppliers to submit quotations for the decommissioning, removal, supply and installation of new commercial chiller and freezer equipment at the government abattoir. The request for quotation was published on July 31, 2026, with the submission deadline of September 2, 2026. Interested suppliers should also note that 4 official site visits will be conducted between August 10th and August 21st, 2026. Participation in a site visit is encouraged to allow tenderers to assess the project requirements. The RFQ documents can be obtained from the following websites: tenders.gov.ms or mytenders.co.uk.
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6: You've got taste.

That's Genesis Teal Orchestra from Montserrat doing their rendition of Someone Like You. On this World Observation of World Steel Pan Day. Started off in Trinidad and Tobago.

Actually, it was not long ago, you know, it was back in 2023 when this all started, marking the national instrument of Trinidad and Tobago. And then spread across the region, spread across the globe. It was designated as the World Steel Pan Day, the observance of, on this date, August 11th, 2023. And thank you so much once again to the folks who listened in. We appreciate you. Thank you so much. And the panelists, Dr. Gertrude Schott, and also Flasher Desmond Daly, Double D, Lord Masker, and Dr. Christopher, Thomas Christopher, thank you as well. It was nice to hear the young voice in. And kudos again to all those pioneers still around as well. And right here on Montserrat, the people are trying their best to keep it going. All right. Cutting it down 15 minutes after 12 o'clock of a time right here on ZJB Radio.

cricket. It's fun cricket. Plenty cricket happening on August 16th. It's a bash it like a calabash. And the question is, can you hit the biggest six? Or how many times can you hit the stumps in the bowl-off competition?

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But hear what? Link up with any member of the Cricket Association as well for raffle tickets. Yes, raffle tickets going for only $10. And the grand prize is $350. I tell you, it's cricket, fun cricket, back

of guitar parts showing wood. That's Genesis Steel Orchestra from Montserrat on this World Steel Pan Day being observed. I kind of wonder what would it have been like had Chris DeBerg sang along to this version. Yeah, have a nice little session. And Chris DeBerg singing in, Genesis Steel Orchestra jamming this behind. No, that would be nice. Yeah, that would be nice. Pick out a nice spot in Montserrat. Okay, got some birthday greetings coming up in a while. We got to do that. Yeah, we'll do that. Community Tarry coming up in just a bit right here on ZJB Radio. Stay tuned for that.

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1: Yeah.
0: Because DJ Grace plays drums for them sometimes. I jam iron with them sometimes.
1: Yeah.
0: I'm telling you, we in everything, but we worse than socks. 25 minutes after 12, right here on ZJB Radio with me, JGP. Yeah, feeling so proud to be Monstratian, to be Strashian, Monstratian. No, he says it's Strashian, like

0: that's Genesis, Tilo Castro from Montserrat, doing Alphonsus Arrow Castle song. I'm proud. I am proud. 29 minutes after 12 o'clock right here on ZJB Radio. And now time for us to get into Community Diary, which is being brought to you with the compliments of Ryan Investments Limited.
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0: And some information from MUL, Montserrat Utilities Limited, reminding electricity consumers in the areas of Woodlands and all areas south that your electricity supply will be interrupted on Sunday, the 16th of August. And this will be from 8 a.m. until 1 p.m. So please take note, Woodlands and areas south, your electricity supply will be interrupted on Sunday, the 16th of August. And this will be from 8 a.m. until 1 p.m., 8 in the morning till 1 in the afternoon. And these interruptions will enable the company's transmission and distribution staff to carry out line maintenance work in these areas. And the Montserrat Utilities Limited, regretting any inconvenience these interruptions may cause. The Attic Restaurant closed until further notice. Management of the Attic Restaurant apologizing for any inconvenience that this closure may cause. And we have the Statistics Department advising the public that the deadline for submission of the 2025 Balance of Payment Forms is Friday, 14th August. They're requesting all outstanding forms be submitted to the department by this date. The submission of the Balance of Payment Forms requested under Section 7 of the Statistics Act, Chapter 6.02. Persons experiencing difficulties completing the Balance of Payment Forms should contact the department at 664-491-3797 or 664-491-3794 or email statistics@gov.ms for assistance. If you have a passion for Montserrat and enjoy meeting people, the Montserrat Tourism Authority inviting interested individuals to join the upcoming tour guide and taxi operator certification training. It's your opportunity to build valuable skills, enhance your professional opportunities, and play a key role in showcasing the beauty, the culture, and hospitality of Montserrat. Please register your interest by Friday, August 14th by contacting Nicole Fagan at 491-4702 or 491-4703. Residents are reminded that the island-wide collection of unwanted white goods and old televisions continuing this weekend as part of Montserrat's 2026 Hurricane Preparedness Program. Residents are encouraged to place unwanted refrigerators, stoves, washing machines, freezers, and old televisions at the roadside by 8 a.m. on the scheduled collection day for your community. So the collection schedule is Saturday, August 15th, and Sunday, August 16th. Cars Bay, Little Bay, Davy Hill, Sweeney's, Gerald's, Pasture Peace, and Drummond's. St. John's and surrounding areas including Challengers Road, Yellow Hill, Peaceful Cottage, Dick Hill, Mongo Hill, Barzee's, and Barzee's Extension. Pumpgut, Lookout, and Judy Peace will also be covered, followed by a final island-wide sweep to collect any remaining unwanted white goods. All right? So please take note of that. And also, all right, and all televisions as well from communities not previously serviced. And residents are reminded, place your items at the roadside by 8 a.m. on your scheduled collection day, 8 o'clock in the morning. Make sure you do that. The Davy Hill Community Action Group putting on their bring and buy sale Saturday, 15th August at the Davy Hill Community Center. A variety of items will be on sale. The sale begins at 9, running off at 2 in the afternoon. Interested persons can WhatsApp or call 493-5686, 493-5686 for more information or to book a spot. Funds raised will be used for community development activities. And also we have the back to school session. Time again for preparation back to school. The Davy Hill Community Action Group once again providing the back to school toolkit for the children in the Davy Hill and surrounding areas. Distribution coming up Saturday, 15th August, starting off at 10 in the morning and going until 1 in the afternoon at the Davy Hill Community Center. So come on out and be a part of that. Parents and guardians of students that registered for the Small Beginnings Music Workshop to be held at the Salem Community Resource Center from August 17th to 27th, please take note that transportation will be provided by Clifford's Bus and will leave the Lookout Rain Shelter at 8:15 a.m. daily, quarter past 8 in the mornings, picking up students along the route to Salem. Lunch will be provided at the workshop, so please take note. That's it for Community Diary at this time on ZJB Radio. 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
2: 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The big

That's the Grand Master himself, people. The Lord Man Kitchener. Pan in A minor. That's a man who's well known for all of his pan songs. Hey, by the way, happy, happy. What do we have? Birthday greetings. We got birthday greetings. Oh, Shay, Shay. Hi, Shay. Your birthday's on today. And Mommy Coral Jennifer. Coral Jennifer wishing you all the best in your birthday today. And also greetings from Ariel and Jamaica. Everybody's getting together to wish you all the best in your birthday today. And we got some birthday greetings of a different kind. Who do we have? I'm sure I saw some familiar names and anniversaries and so on. I'm sure I saw Sota's name. Hi, Sota. I'll tell you a code right there. That's Rosetta. Happy, happy wedding anniversary. Greetings to you and John. Yeah, I got it. Yes. Okay, our greetings coming from Georgette and Keith. And listen to all of us, all right? Enjoy your day today. And more greetings to you the day.

We hear that pan ringing up, boy. Good afternoon to Simon, Deputy Riley. Howdy, my brother. 2 o'clock, it's going to be DJ Graves. 6 o'clock, it's going to be the news. After that, DJ Kenny B taking over and taking care of business. So those are the pioneers like Lord Kitchener, and then the new guys on the block would be like this guy right here, Ola Tunji. Hear what? One very, very important component of the steel band, the engine room. That's the rhythm section.

Probably too excited. But so it's tomorrow. Hey, great. So Lenny's on today. Right, Lenny on today. And you know what? Everybody confused. So I saw Lenny yesterday and I was wondering, hey, you get the days off. So Lenny's on today. No, Lenny's on today. Lenny, you on today. 2 o'clock. Graze, you tomorrow. Take your time. So it's going to be Lenny coming up next at 2 o'clock. So spread the word. Let Lenny know you're walking today. All right. Graze is the next day.

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That's where the rhythm is in the engine room. 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Yeah. I got it right this time. So Lenny's going to be in for 2 o'clock today. All right.

0: got a party in the engine room. One big, big party today. Hello to Rosetta. Howdy, howdy, Sota, and Mr. John himself. Wedding anniversary greetings to you both. Enjoy your days. Enjoy it. Enjoy your day. All right. Have a good one. What else we got? Another party going on. Howdy, happy birthday greetings going out to Shay. I think Shay's celebrating birthday number 5 today, coming from Mom Corral. And the entire family wishing you all the best today. Jamaica, Ariel, everybody's wishing you the best.
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0: Right, showing her versatility, CP, Claudette Peters. And that's her pan song on this Pan Day, World Pan Day. She's from Antigua, Barbuda, Pan Man Play. Yeah, and long, long, long before Claudette came around, all these guys were the pioneers making sweet steel pan music. Sir McLean Emanuel, King Short Church, hands off of...
1: Who tell you to mess with Harmonized
0: Steel Orchestra, when they brought in them foreign judges.

0: can't do that. One of the good things about the steel band is that they still have man jamming iron, but in the rhythm section, the engine room, it's, you know, pure manual power or woman power, because we have women playing drums, we got women on the rhythm part, the cowbells and iron and so on, tumba.
1: Just because they won't stand the expectation, yes, that you dish out to the band.
0: Hey, greetings going out to howdy, howdy, cuz, how are you? Cousin, sister, Dorothy, Dorothy, sister, howdy. She says her heart pains her when she heard the steel band music I was playing earlier today. Yes. So that's who it is. Yeah, from Antigua, Barbuda, Sir McLean Emanuel, King Shortshirt, hands off for Harmonites. And the Mighty Swallow had a number of pan songs as well. Had a number. I could only play one right now.

Hey, that's how it was, people. Real jamming. Yes. That's the late Sir Rupert Philo, the Mighty Swallow from Antigua and Barbuda. On this World Steel Pan Day, that's Pan Ride.

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1: This is a public announcement from the Montserrat Fire and Rescue Services. All are asked to desist from lighting fires at this time, as it is very dry and windy. If need to burn, please use metal drums that may contain the fire. Remember, do not leave unattended. Have a water source readily available for extinguishing. With winds high and the areas dry, if applied for a fire permit, keep in mind that the permit may not be granted. This is for the safety of property and the community. Remember, firefighting is our business. Fire prevention is everybody's business.
2: Notice is hereby given that the 32nd Annual General Meeting of the Shareholders of Bank of Montserrat Limited will be held on Wednesday, August 26th, 2026, commencing at 5 p.m. at the Braids Arts and Education Center, Braids. Bank of Montserrat 5 p.m. at the Braids Arts and Education Center, Braids. Bank of Montserrat Limited will also provide shareholders with the option

0: website under the Shareholder Relations tab. Nominations for election and or re-election of directors may be made in writing or on the prescribed form and must reach the bank's registered office at least 3 working days before the date of the meeting or by close of business on Friday, August 21st, 2026. A shareholder of the company who is entitled to attend and vote at this meeting may appoint a proxy to vote in his or her place. A proxy need not be a shareholder of the company. The instrument appointing a proxy shall be in writing under the hand of the appointer, or if such appointer is a corporation, either under its common seal or under the hand of an officer or authority so authorized. The proxy form, however, must be delivered to the bank not less than 48 hours before the meeting by 5 p.m. on Monday, August 24th, 2026. The nomination form and proxy form can be downloaded from the bank's website. Kindly note that only registered shareholders will be admitted to the meeting.
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good afternoon to the Right Honourable Rose Wellock. Howdy, howdy. Hey, that's one of her favourite songs. Combination of the multiple time Calypso Monarch, Liberty Islands, Calypso Competition again. Da Beer. Teaming up with Odyssey Band from Nevis. Yesterday was crazy. When I said, let me know where the plane be, people are saying, JGP, the plane is now off Nevis. JGP or George, the plane is now over Redondo. People are giving me flying commentary. You know they have cricket commentary, running commentary. Well, this was flying commentary. People tell me, okay, the plane touch, no, first wheel touch, bop. That was yesterday. 24 hours later, congratulations to the Beer, Keith Roy, the Beer Mawson. Yeah, last time he won that, I played, whenever I'm on, I played his music for a month straight. So I'm going to do it again. Yeah. I'm going to do it again. Raise your glass to the Dailies, Rosetta and John. Wedding anniversary greetings to you both. Lots of love and peace. Shay, it's your birthday today. Happy birthday greetings coming from mommy and the family. Cut your yai. Cut your yai. That beer.

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Just cut your yay. So you sang about if you're what? Tall and tall, people don't like you. If you're short and small, people don't like you. So we took a picture together yesterday, and I'm laughing.

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How many folks remember this one right here? Here we go. I'm sure not even him. I wonder if he remembers this. The beer people.

0: I got to send out your prayers.
1: Californian blood, without you.
0: Pray for all of us. Without you, the done, dead, already. That's the beer people.
1: No, you cannot.
0: Ask him if he remembers that.
1: Beer down on his knees. He begging you, please. Oh, God, have mercy, mercy, mercy. I crank for mercy, Lord.
0: Yeah, help me check. Help me check. Whenever I'm on, whole month of his music, the beer. I did it last time when he won. Doing it again. So check. Started off yesterday, people. Started off yesterday. So does he remember that? And also, does he remember this? You know, say, boy, charge, we'll find them. Ah, look in the mirror, people. The beer.

if you happen to see the beer, ask him if he remembers those songs. Gotta take a look in the mirror. That's the name of that one, The Mirror. Thank you so much for being on with us on ZJB Radio. Is that going to happen tomorrow, the eclipse? I'm not sure if we'll be able to see it from here. I know they say up in Europe, the people get to see the eclipse and so on. And all sorts of phenomena will be happening tomorrow, they say. So check out the skies, people. See if anything looks strange. That's from tonight into tomorrow. Thank you so much for listening in to us on ZJB Radio. 95.5, 88.3 FM. 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In our studios, our time, it is now 1:32. Yeah.

0: It is with sadness that we announce the passing of Michael Lee, also known as Log, who peacefully answered his Heavenly Father's call and entered into eternal rest on Sunday, June 14th, at the Sir Lester Byrd Medical Center in Antigua. Michael was born on April 21st, 1948, to Esther Lee of Trans Village and Mike Robinson of Farms Village. As a child, Michael moved with his mother and family to Lee's Village, where he spent most of his life. Following the volcanic crisis, he relocated to Lookout, which remained his home until his time of passing. He is mourned by his daughter, Michaela Lee, in the United Kingdom, and his siblings, Henry Ryan, Simon Boas, William Dick Shakey, and Lloyd Hoofer Lee, and Victoria Mumi Brooks in the United Kingdom, and Althea Wade in Montserrat. His nephews, Kevin Showtime, Sean, Jimel and Carlton Lee, and Kenroy Simon in the U.S., Mervyn Ryan, Gerard Killer Fry, Lenroy Russell, Calvin and Trevor Lee in the UK, Dave Jamaic Lee and Leonard Wade Jr. in Montserrat, and their families. His nieces, Janice White, Shernice Lee, and Janine Ryan in the UK, Natisha Charles in the US, Denise and Simona Simon in the USVI, and their families. Other relatives, Sylvia and James Lee, Blondina Taylor Farrell, Victor Tumba, Mary and Albertine Brown, Manelva Sherwood and Jasmine Taylor, Vernon Doc Tewitt, Lucille Graves, Isilda Massis Sutton, Raphael and Andre White, Glassford Corbett, Zelma White, Merle Tewitt, Ralford Lee Sr., Victor James Sr., Loretta Joseph, and Victoria Claxton and their families. Good friends, Easton Taylor Farrell, David Zaki Isaac, Enki Adina Lee, Teacher Linda White, Cyril Roach, Vera Roach, Arthur and Hyacinth Bramble, Kathleen Cinti Fry, Wendell Harris, Rupert Zaki Roach and their families, former residents of Lees, Gages, Dyers, Molyneux, Trance and Farms, and those he would have worked with on various construction sites. Special thanks to Dave Jamaic Lee, the staff at Social Services, who assisted during our time of bereavement. The funeral service for the late Michael Lee, also known as Log, will be held on Thursday, August 13th at 2:30 p.m. at the Roman Catholic Church in Lookout. Viewing of the body will commence at 2 p.m. Burial will be at the Lookout Public Cemetery. The service will be live streamed on Philomagic Media on YouTube. Transportation will be provided by Peter White's bus, which will leave Salem at 1:30 p.m. en route to the church in Lookout. May Uncle Log rest in eternal peace.
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There is a consciousness within us that conveys something is missing. In spite of all the things we possess and all that occupy our time, there remains a void that haunts us. It's time then to spend precious time in God's presence. Welcome to the program, Moments with God. Here now is your presenter with a word for the moment.

0: bed last night. When was the last time you talked to Jesus?
1: Good afternoon, listeners. I'm honored to be with you once again. Let us pray. Father God, in the name of your Son Jesus, we approach your throne, giving you thanks and praise. We bless you for who you are, and we magnify your name. Provide every need in Jesus' name. Please be with us today as we share these few words. Let them be a blessing to us all. In Jesus' name, amen. Our topic today is consistency. Consistency is very important in the Bible because it shows faithfulness, endurance, and trust in God even when life changes. A consistent Christian is not perfect, but is committed to God every day. The Bible teaches that God values people who stand firm, continue doing good, pray regularly, and remain faithful through trials. The strongest reason consistency matters is that God himself is consistent. Hebrews 13:8 says, Jesus Christ is the same yesterday, today, and forever. Malachi 3:6 also says, For I, the Lord, do not change. Since God's character is steady, faithful, and dependable, we should seek to reflect that same character in our faith and actions. 1 Corinthians 15:58 states, Therefore, my beloved brothers, be steadfast, immovable, always abounding in the work of the Lord, knowing that in the Lord your labor is not in vain. This scripture shows that consistency is not wasted. Even when progress seems slow, God sees faithful service. Being consistent helps us keep serving, keep believing, and keep obeying without being moved by discouragement. Galatians 6 and 9 states, And let us not grow weary of doing good, for in due season we will reap if we do not give up. This teaches that consistency is tied to spiritual harvest. Many blessings require patience. If we stop too soon, we may miss what God is producing through our obedience. We are encouraged to keep doing what is right, even when we are tired. 1 Thessalonians 5:17 says, Pray without ceasing. This does not mean that we pray every second without stopping, but that prayer should be a regular and ongoing part of our lives. Daniel gives a clear example in Daniel 6 and 10. Even when prayer was made illegal, Daniel continued praying 3 times a day, as he had done previously. His consistency showed that his devotion to God was not based on convenience. James 1 and 12 says, Blessed is the man who remains steadfast under trial. And Romans 5, 3 through 4 explains that suffering produces endurance, endurance produces character, and character produces hope. These scriptures show that consistency during pressure is spiritually powerful. God uses steadfast faith in difficult seasons to mature us and make our hope stronger. Let us be consistent in prayer, even when we don't feel like praying. Be consistent in reading and obeying God's word. Be consistent in doing good, even when no one notices or rewards us. Be consistent in faith during trials and trust that God is working. Be consistent in our witness so that our lives match what we believe. Consistency is important. Hebrews 10:23 says, Let us hold fast the confession of our hope without wavering, for he who promised is faithful. Because God is faithful, we can keep standing firm, keep doing good, and keep trusting him every day. This has been Inez Daily Nights. Until tomorrow.

0: 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If you've been blessed by this program, you can write to Church of God of Prophecy, St. John's, Montserrat. Or you can call telephone number 491-8526. Someone is waiting to talk with you.
1: 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Our time, 15 minutes now to go before 2 o'clock, and we invite you to stay with us for more exciting radio. Lenny's going to be on for 2 o'clock today, so make sure that you are on. In the meantime, the Montserrat Utilities Limited informing the public, especially consumers in the areas of Woodlands and all areas south, that your electricity supply will be interrupted on Sunday, 16th August, from 8 a.m. till 1 p.m., 8 o'clock in the morning, Sunday till 1 in the afternoon. And these interruptions will enable the company's transmission and distribution staff to carry out line maintenance work in these areas. The Montserrat Utilities Limited regretting any inconvenience these interruptions may cause. And the Attic Restaurant closed until further notice. The management of the Attic Restaurant apologizing for any inconvenience the closure may cause. So please take note of those bits of information here on ZJB Radio.
2: 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It means a lot to us. 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Protection is a must.
3: The annual migration of marine turtles to lay eggs on Montserrat has begun. To ensure the welfare of the nesting turtle and its eggs, you are encouraged not to drive or light bonfires on the beaches where turtles are nesting. You are also encouraged to keep your dogs on a leash if you are taking them for a walk on the beach. All species of marine turtles are listed under CITES Appendix 1, which prohibits international trade. Many nations, including Montserrat, also protect turtles with local legislation, such as the Turtles Act, Chapter 12.06, under the laws of Montserrat. This message comes to you complements the Ministry of Agriculture, Lands, Housing and the Environment, and ZJB Radio.
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there it is, showing his versatility. That's Keith Ward, Beer Mawson, and that's one of his songs. Actually, one of the winning songs, right? For the Soca category, Groovy Soca Monarch. Just like that. Yesterday, people were watching it. Around this time, people were already leaving the airport, John Osborne Airport in Montserrat, heading down towards Little Bay, Moose's place. Like all part of the motorcade yesterday. Like big, big recognition party. Congratulations, Beer. More greetings. Oh, good afternoon to the lady having the garden salad. Or is it the salad from the garden? Yeah. Howdy, howdy. Oh, just to share how things are connected. So Beer was also now being, besides Calypso winner and all the different categories, is also Montserrat's two-time Groovy Soca Monarch. Yes. But actually, he's the second one. Because the first guy, John Water Moraine, did this Iron and Parang thing, remember? A few years back, and then Trinise Sweeney came back and doing it in the pan on this observance of World Steel Pan Day, people. 2026, Trinise.

That's a talented young lady right there, Trinnie Sweeney. Montserrat's Heritage. And that's a rendition of John Water Moraine song, Iron and Parang. Howdy, howdy to the right honorable Rose Willock. She loves that. Today being observed as World Steel Pan Day. You know what? I'll probably have to get in touch with Trinise or her dad or something. They recently had Pan Night, you know, their panorama thing in Caribana in Canada. And that lady played for all the bands. Okay, not all. Well, plenty. Seriously. No, serious. I don't make up these things. That lady's good. A number of people actually knew her from her baby days. They called her the Steel Pan Baby back then. No, she's the Steel Pan Lady. All right. Oh, happy birthday. Greetings going out to Audrey. Audrey's in Boston. Audrey celebrating birthday number 80 today. Congratulations, lady. Happy birthday to Audrey in Boston. Tell us a howdy. Plus, I got greetings coming from Maureen Braden and family. And they're in Nottingham. Nottingham, USA. Where is this? Nottingham, UK. And then Audrey's in Boston, USA. All these U's. So, Audrey, enjoy your day. Hello to Rosetta and John. Wedding anniversary greetings to you both. Lots of love. And we got some birthday greetings going out to five-year-old Shay, Mommy Coral Geneva. Wishing you all the best. Also from Ariel and Jamaica. And thank you so much. One of our observers up at the MVO, the young scientist right there, boy. Thomas Christopher, thank you. Desmond Flasher Daly, thank you, my brother. Dr. Gertrude Schott, they were the panelists on earlier with me on observance of World Steel Pan Day. Thank you. And by the way, thank you to all the folks who sent in suggestions and so on. Yeah, I'll probably do that one of these days. Well, you know, when we do these kinds of quote-unquote discussions and so on, any time seems too short. And if you even do it for 5 hours, 5 hours will be too short. Because we've had so many talented folks on Montserrat. All them people who started Steel Band and so on. Oh my goodness. We can go way, way back. Thank you, everybody. Thank you. So I decided let's put on Trinise. Plus, oh yeah, for Beers Music. I did it last time. Played Beers Music for 1 month after he won. So I'm doing it again. So check out with me. Started off yesterday. Today's day number two. God willing, into tomorrow. Lenny's going to be on in a while. Thank you, peoples. I am JGP. God willing, back with you tomorrow from 10 o'clock in the morning. Eastern Caribbean time. You know what, since I'm jamming? All right. I got the appropriate one to put in after this. Hold on. Yeah, there it is. All right, so Trinise doing her Steel Pan Magic. I am JGP. She's going to be putting it on with more jamming. Lenny's going to be on in a while. I am JGP, people. I'm done.

One more time. Greetings, this is Kwasi representing for the one called Little Lenny. You know, so the vibes is nice when you're listening to the number one choice. ZGB Radio, 95.5, 88.3 FM on your radio dial. Keep it locked, see?

having a great Tuesday so far. By the way, we're inside the 11th day of August in the year of 2026. Baz Chambers, he was in. So too was George Piper, JGP. Now it's my turn to burn on

including individuals with asthma and other conditions, older persons, young children, and persons with heart disease may experience mild health effects. Sensitive individuals are encouraged to limit prolonged or strenuous outdoor activities until air quality improves. And wear a well-fitting KN95 or N95 mask when outdoors, particularly if they're experiencing discomfort from the dust. Keep prescribed medications readily available and take the necessary precautions to protect your health. Residents are encouraged to stay informed and follow official updates from the Disaster Management Coordination Agency, DMCA, for the latest information on air quality across Montserrat. This has been a public service announcement from the DMCA. So once again, the DMCA advising residents that air quality across Montserrat has decreased to moderate levels due to elevated concentrations of particulate matter associated with the 22nd notable surge of Saharan dust for 2026. Persons who may be more sensitive to the effects of the dust, including individuals with asthma or other conditions, older children, young children, and persons with heart disease may experience mild health effects. Sensitive individuals are encouraged to limit prolonged or strenuous outdoor activities until air quality improves. Wear a well-fitting KN95 or N95 mask when outdoors, particularly if they are experiencing discomfort from the dust. Keep prescribed medications readily available and take the necessary precautions to protect your health. Residents are encouraged to stay informed and follow official updates from the DMCA for the latest information on air quality across Montserrat. Lucky, Lucky Doobie. Different colors, one people. And of course, if he was alive, he would have said, Lenny, come on, play another one. Yeah, Leroy KB, Rockstone. Think that he'll be laid to rest come this Friday. He was definitely a big fan of Lucky Doobie, eh?

Yeah, man, the sounds of Lucky, Lucky Doobie. Different colors, one people. 18 minutes it is, and moving down past 2 o'clock. Don't forget at 2:35, a community diary. Government notices, and of course, a quick commercial break, see what's happening.

Yes, so right after News Watch, we'll be getting into part one of our Impact of AI on Calypso. It started 2 weeks ago, so part one coming your way this afternoon. I repeat.

Late night for many, as you know, Jamaica, they're an hour behind us. So the game is scheduled for 8 o'clock tonight. Yeah, there at Sabina Park with the Jamaica Kingsmen.

Cricket Ground in St. Lucia. 7 o'clock start. And of course, home team St. Lucia, they'll take on the St. Kitts and Nevis Patriots. And I think it will be their first game on Thursday. Yeah, it's a minor park, the Amazon Warriors. I stand corrected, but I do think that it might just be their first game in the CPL. And that will be on Thursday night, 8 o'clock. There, it's a minor park in Jamaica. So a late start again on Thursday. And then Friday, it's going to be the St. Lucia Kings up against the Antigua and Barbuda Falcons at the Darren Sammy Cricket Stadium or Cricket Ground, 7 o'clock Friday night. And Saturday we have what? Jamaica up against the Trinbago Knight Riders. And that's at 8 o'clock Saturday night. Then on Sunday before they take a break, a travel day, it's going to be St. Lucia Kings who'll take on Barbados Tridents Sunday evening, 7 o'clock at the Darren Sammy Stadium. All right, so there you go. But tonight, it's all about Jamaica Kingsmen up against the Barbados Tridents, 8 o'clock. 8 o'clock tonight. Tomorrow, 7 o'clock in St. Lucia, the Kings against the St. Kitts and Nevis Patriots. Then on Thursday, the Jamaica Kingsmen up against the Guyana Amazon Warriors at 8. Then on Friday, it's all about St. Lucia Kings up against the Antigua and Barbuda Falcons at the Darren Sammy Cricket Stadium at 7. Saturday, we'll see the Jamaica Kingsmen at 8 o'clock take on the Trinbago Knight Riders. And then on Sunday night action, St. Lucia Kings versus the Barbados Tridents at the Darren Sammy Cricket Ground. Then, of course, Monday the 17th, it will be a rest day, travel day. Before we resume again, eh?

of them, if not all, heading down to the wire, huh? And history has shown that our games being played in St. Vincent at Honest Vale always have a real tight end, you know? In the meantime, Everton Blunder making its contribution.

0: Good afternoon and happy birthday to Audrey Fredericks. You're some with her in Boston. Celebrating your 80th birthday today. Lots of love and God's richest blessings from Maureen Braid and the family there in Nottingham. All celebrating with you today. Enjoy.
1: Lift up your head and hold it up.
0: Everton Blender. Lift up your head and hold it up high, high, high.

0: Right, so first off in this bulletin, just to inform folks living in Woodlands and all areas south that you will be without electricity on Sunday, August 16th from 8 a.m. to 1 p.m. All right, so take note of that. And the Attic restaurant closed until further notice. Management do apologize for any inconvenience that this closure may cause. The statistics department is advising the public that the deadline for submission of the 2025 balance of payment forms is actually this Friday, August 14th. And they're requesting all outstanding forms be submitted to the department by this Friday. Persons experiencing difficulties completing the balance of payment form should contact the department at 491-3797 or 491-3794 or email statistics@gov.ms for assistance. Do you have a passion for Mansaran and enjoy meeting people? Then the Mansaran Tourism Authority is inviting interested individuals to join the upcoming tour guide and taxi operator certification training. This is your opportunity to build valuable skills, enhance your professional opportunities, and play a key role in showcasing the beauty, culture, and hospitality of Montserrat. Please register your interest by this Friday, August 14th, by contacting Nicole Fagan at 491-4702 or 491-4703. Residents are reminded that the island-wide collection of unwanted white goods and old televisions continues this weekend as part of Montserrat's 2026 Hurricane Preparedness Program. Residents are encouraged to place unwanted refrigerators, stoves, washing machines, freezers and old televisions at the roadside by 8 a.m. on the scheduled collection day for their community. So this Saturday and Sunday, the 15th and 16th of August, Cars Bay, Little Bay, Davy Hill, Sweeney's, Gerald's, Pasture Peace, and Drummond's. St. John's and surrounding areas, including Challengers Road, Yellow Hill, Peaceful Cottage, Dick Hill, Mungo Hill, Barzies, and Barzies Extension. Pumpgut, Lookout, and Judy Peace will also be covered, followed by a final island-wide sweep to collect any remaining unwanted white goods and old televisions from communities not previously serviced. Residents are reminded to place your items at the roadside by 8 a.m. on your scheduled collection day. The Dayville Community Action Group will be having a bring and buy sale on Saturday, August 15th at the Dayville Community Center. A variety of items will be on sale. The sale will start at 9 a.m. until 2 p.m. Interested persons can WhatsApp or call 493-5686 for further information or to book a spot. Funds raised will be used for community development activities. It's the time again for preparation for back to school, and the Dayville Community Action Group will once again be providing the back to school toolkit for the children in the Dayville and surrounding areas. The distribution will be held on Saturday, August 15th, and that will start at 10 a.m. and will wrap up at 1 p.m. at the Dayville Community Center. Parents and guardians of students registered for the Small Beginnings Music Workshop to be held at the Salem Community Resource Center from August 17th to the 27th. You are asked to take note of the following. Transportation will be provided by Clifford's Bus and will leave the Lookout Range Shelter at 8:15 a.m. daily, and they'll pick up students along the route to Salem. Lunch will be provided at the workshop. And finally, is screen time becoming a challenge at home? The Ministry of Health and Social Services invites parents, caregivers, and anyone working with children to join an informative online discussion on managing your child's screen time. That's happening on Wednesday, August 19th, 5 to 6 p.m. on Microsoft Teams, facilitated by Dr. Dion Imara, clinical psychologist. Microsoft Teams details, the meeting ID is 938-230-951-534. That is 938-230-951-534. And the passcode is capital GB, the number 3, capital SR, and the number 9. So once again, the passcode is capital GB, the number 3, capital SR, and the number 9. So please take note of that as you move. Well, our afternoon time, just about 18 minutes on the hour of our 18 minutes on the hour of our 3 o'clock. That's our afternoon time. Should be getting into some commercials in just a bit. You don't go anywhere. ZJB Radio on this Tuesday afternoon.
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3: Notice is hereby given that the 32nd Annual General Meeting of the Shareholders of Bank of Montserrat Limited will be held on Wednesday, August 26th, 2026, commencing at 5 p.m. at the Braids Arts and Education Center, Braids. Bank of Montserrat Limited will also provide shareholders with the option to participate in the meeting virtually. Shareholders who wish to participate virtually are required to register in advance of the meeting to facilitate verification of their shareholder status and ensure that access is provided only to current shareholders. Shareholders attending the meeting in person are not required to register in advance. Shareholders wishing to participate virtually should visit www.bankofmonserrat.ms to register. The 2025 financial statements and proxy form are also available on the website under the Shareholder Relations tab. Nominations for election and or re-election of directors may be made in writing or on the prescribed form and must reach the bank's registered office at least 3 working days before the date of the meeting or by close of business on Friday, August 21st, 2026. A shareholder of the company who is entitled to attend and vote at this meeting may appoint a proxy to vote in his or her place. A proxy need not be a shareholder of the company. The instrument appointing a proxy shall be in writing under the hand of the appointer, or if such appointer is a corporation, either under its common seal or under the hand of an officer or authority so authorized. The proxy form, however, must be delivered to the bank not less than 48 hours before the meeting, by 5 p.m. on Monday, August 24th, 2026. The nomination form and proxy form can be downloaded from the bank's website. Kindly note that only registered shareholders will be admitted to the meeting.
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It's cricket. 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
3: 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The request for quotation was published on July 31, 2026, with the submission deadline of September 2, 2026. Interested suppliers should also note that 4 official site visits will be conducted between August 10th and August 21st, 2026. Participation in a site visit is encouraged to allow tenderers to assess the project requirements. The RFQ documents can be obtained from the following websites: tenders.gov.ms or mytenders.co.uk.

So why not? Let's take two from Etana. I just heard August Town. Getting closer to 3 o'clock. Don't forget at 3 we do have our news watch. Then right after that, we'll get into a repeat of the impact of AI on Calypso, part one. A program which started 2 weeks ago. So we'll get a repeat of the first edition, Impact of AI on Calypso. Coming up right after a news watch in a bit.

0: Good afternoon. I am Paulie Serrano with Newswatch, which comes to you in association with Johnny's Mecca Fashions and TSO.
1: Montserrat. 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
0: The Office of the Deputy Governor is looking to shine a light on public officers whose dedication often happens behind the scenes with the introduction of the Public Service Unsung Hero Award. The award is designed to recognize an outstanding public officer whose quiet dedication, professionalism, and commitment have made a lasting contribution to the public service. It forms part of this year's public service celebrations, which is being held under the theme Public Service with Purpose, Serving Today, Shaping Tomorrow. We can hear more details on this in the news at 6 this evening. In the region, academic staff at the University of Technology Jamaica, UTEC, and the University of the West Indies, UWI, have taken industrial action amid growing frustration over delays in resolving outstanding compensation matters. The work stoppage began on Monday. At UTEC, the University of Technology Academic Staff Union says its action is also linked to the prolonged suspension of an ordinance governing academic promotion. Internationally, England is on track to become one of the first countries in the world to eliminate hepatitis C, a dangerous virus that attacks the liver. That's according to figures. The target of treating 80% of all known cases has already been met, and deaths from the virus have fallen by 36% in the last decade, just short of what is needed by 2030. Taking antiviral tablets for 8 to 12 weeks can cure more than 95% of cases. Initiatives including A&E blood tests, GP registration testing, and free at-home tests have helped to find people who were previously undiagnosed. That's according to NHS England. And that was Newswatch, which comes to you in association with Johnny's Mecca Fashions and TSO. Leonard Wade Jr. is up next with Sport in a Minute. On behalf of ZJB's news team, I am Paulisa Reiner, wishing you all a very pleasant day.

0: And now for sports in a minute, West Indies will officially have to go through next year's qualifiers if they are to book their spot in the ICC Men's Cricket World Cup. You'll hear more in Sports Zone this evening. And Minister of Sport Olivia Grange is excited for the return of the Caribbean Premier League to the country as the Jamaica Kingsmen prepare for their home debut at the iconic Sabina Park. The Kingsmen will play 4 matches at the stadium starting this evening against Barbados Tridents. Let's hear more from the Minister of Sport.
1: Spirit of We Are Talawa made strong in the hearts of Jamaica's Caban. That passion, that same pride, and fighting spirit now continues with the Jamaica. There is no better place in the region to watch, to feel, and to celebrate T20 cricket right here in. When you come to Sabina Park, you will not only see world-class cricket, but you will experience Jamaica. 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
0: Minister of Sports in Jamaica, Olivia Grange. And that's it for Sports in a Minute. All right, so ZGB's afternoon time now, 6 minutes, moving down past the hour of 3 o'clock. And it's now time for repeat of the program. The first edition of Impact of AI on Calypso. Let's take a listen.
2: Thanks for the patience, guys. Thank you very much for the patience. I was saying good afternoon to Montserrat. Good afternoon to all folks that are listening via the worldwide. Very, very special good afternoon to everybody who have taken the time. I know there's a lot of activities in Montserrat at the moment. A couple of weeks ago, a couple of friends of mine got back on a discussion, and it's actually the brainchild of my good friend Eddie Prince Jubri and myself. We were in this discussion and King Tabu, and we decided that this is an important area to discuss and to go down and to find out what we are doing right, what we're doing wrong, where have we gone wrong, where we're going right, and what we need to do to pick up the pieces. And we thought about getting some individuals involved who may know and contribute, you know, in a way that is a good way to the program. And so we have a very, very distinguished panel. But first of all, I just want to let you know basically what we'll be actually discussing today. As Sipiki mentioned earlier, and it's been, you know, targeted on the radio before, that we'll be talking about the commercialization of... Okay, so back to what we were talking about earlier. I was saying to you that we will... trying to investigate whether or not is Montserrat music merely seasonal or just confined to...
3: Okay, the question he was asking there just a while ago, guys, I think you might have heard that question. Is Montserrat music seasonal? Prince, you want to come in and jump in and try and steer things until we could get LG sorted? Or LG could get himself sorted for radio time?
4: My answer to that would be a simple... yes, at present, Montserrat music is seasonal. As to why, that's open for discussion. For me personally, I think we lack the consistency in the way we approach music. As individual artists, and culturally, how we look at music. I think when you look back at the days of, you know, guys like Reality, Falcon, Prince, and these guys.
5: Prince. Hello, Prince. Could you hold on a minute?
4: Sure.

0: So, like I was saying, my answer to Algie's question as to whether or not Montserrat music is seasonal, my answers are simply yes, it is seasonal. Because I don't think we're looking and approaching music in a commercial sense, certainly not in a global sense. It's for us right now, it's strictly parochial. You know, the issues are local, the approach is local. The way artists, I don't even think we have artists in Montserrat. I think what we have are seasonal entertainers. And from that standpoint, there's no consistency in the approach of music. The youngsters involved in music today are not willing to invest in themselves. And as I say, I would like to go back to the days of Reality and Falcon and these guys. Their approach to music was totally different.
1: Yes, Algie, I'm here. Your prince was making a point there, so if you could just allow him to finish his point, please.
2: Yeah, of course. I just wanted to know if my mic is back in.
1: Yeah, I'm hearing you on no end. But Prince, go ahead, finish your point.
0: Yeah, I think for me, and I could be wrong, Reality could speak better on this than I can. But I think these guys understood something important about the approach, the global approach of music. Because that era for me had Montserrat music on a very, very, very high level.
2: Can I just interject here,
0: mm-hmm.
2: Prince?
0: Go ahead.
2: Say, because when I was giving you, I was basically giving the listening public a breakdown of all the issues that we'll be touching. Not exactly that we need a bit of elaboration on them at that time, but because we have some mic issues, and of course Sipiki joined in. But I also wanted, and then we'll have a more in-depth, thorough discussion, because we also needed to talk about... are the gatekeepers of our culture working effectively? We are talking about people like the Montserrat Arts Council. We are talking about if we need to have a Calypso Association in Montserrat. We're talking about all that. So those are some of the things. And then we're going to be talking about AI and the impact of AI on commercializing music and everything. But just before we go into the in-depth discussion, I wanted to just say, yes, everybody have made a mention of themselves, but I wanted to basically touch everybody individually and say that in the studio in Montserrat, for the folks who are listening online or via radio and want to know who the panel actually is made up of, just want to say that the people in the studio in Montserrat, we have Alvin DJ Bluff, and I want you to say just hello to the public so that they know who you are.
3: Hi, good afternoon. Just a point of correction, I'm not Alvin DJ Bluff, I'm afternoon. Just a point of correction, I'm not Alvin DJ Bluff, I'm Joel Watt Bluff.

0: But just give us 60 seconds and tell us exactly about Kelvin Tabo Jobre.
1: Ladies and gentlemen, good afternoon. Just one of the guys who really have contributed to the culture of Montserrat in every aspect, you know, from sports to education. So, is that one of them things? Countryman, of course. Proud of Montserrat, proud of my heritage, and that's me.
0: Okay. And those are who are the guys who are on the panel who are sitting in the studio in Moran. Now, let's go further afield. Everton King Reality Weeks. I think you're in New York. Tell us a bit about yourself, King. Okay, can you just... we are hearing you loud and clear anyway. Can you just tell us a bit about yourself? 60 seconds, 30 seconds. Just give us a little synopsis on yourself. Okay, we're going to move past. King Everton Reality Weeks is a... multiple time Calypso King of Montserrat, and one of our great producers and arrangers, and he has played such an instrumental part in the development of Montserrat's culture, our Calypso and everything, and we want to thank him for that. And he's on the other end. Hope that he gets his line sorted out so that we can have his input, which is going to be very vital for us this afternoon. Also, we have Trevor T.C. Castle, and he's traveling at the moment. But T.C., can you say something if you're there? I think that T.C. might be out of range at the moment. We have our lone lady on the panel this afternoon. She's a queen, and I can tell you why. Because she have won the regional Calypso crown in Montserrat a couple of years ago. And she's... basically, I consider Crystal Beckles as being a Montserratian. I think that we need to talk to the immigration people so we can give her some kind of status or some kind of immigration rights in Montserrat. Because she's always here and she plays a vital part in our Calypso and in our culture every December. So Crystal, she's from Barbados, the land of the flying fish, of course. And we want to say, Crystal, welcome to the show. Tell us a bit about yourself.
2: Hi, good afternoon, everybody. I am Crystal, three-time regional Calypso Queen. But I'm also a mother, first of all, an educator. I teach music and performing arts from 3 years old to 18 in a school setting, but I also do it privately. I am a facilitator of various workshops pertaining to music education. And I'm an arranger, producer, songwriter for many people throughout the Caribbean, a real music lover, and very passionate about culture and the arts. That's just a little about me.
0: Thank you very much, Crystal. You're going to be, you're going to play a big part in this program. And while we're in Barbados, I just want to say my condolences to all the people in Barbados and to everybody in the Caribbean on the passing recently of Sir Garfield Sobers. I know that, Crystal, you guys have been mourning.
2: Yes.
0: It was a good one for you guys. And, I have my personal encounter with Sir Garfield as well. So, it's not only a Barbadian loss, it's a Caribbean loss. And we really want to, tell you guys how much it's been heartfelt for us and everything. And may his legacy lives on throughout the Caribbean. And, we also have, I'm going to say this right now, my brother is on the other end as well. His name is Eddie Prince Jubri. He's everything, and he can tell you exactly who he is. Eddie, just give me just 60 seconds. I know you can take an hour, but give me 60 seconds.
3: let me make it quick and simple. I'm from a unique village in St. John's called Semilane. And... I was very fortunate to grow up among some legends, couple of which, one of which is in the studio with you, Kelvin Tabo Jobre. Then we have our man Reality. Many of you may know Kenneth Fisher Fenton. You may also know James Radio Fenton. You have Clive Weeks, you have

0: guys like Attacker, Black Prince. So I can go on. When, if you know those guys, you'll understand how fortunate and privileged I have been in my journey to this point. And I think that tells you all that you need to know about who I am.
1: You must tell them that you made me as well.
2: Hey, thanks a lot, Prince. We're gonna
0: hear and of course, I don't want to leave out my old man, the great Kenneth QC Allen.
2: Of course. Well, Prince, thanks a million for that. And of course, with me here in England, there's another gentleman, a very distinguished gentleman. He's on the panel as well. He is not only my former boss, he's one of my mentors, my true mentors, and my real true friend. And he's a Caribbean broadcaster, an international broadcaster, a broadcaster extraordinaire. And I want to say good afternoon and welcome as well to Mike J, Mike Jarvis. Good afternoon. I think that Mike...
3: I just said I'm going to charge you for overstating. My name is Mike Jarvis. I'm a Montserratian broadcaster, writer, music aficionado, calypso fanatic. Can't sing a calypso to save my life, but it is what it is. Thanks for having me.
2: No problem at all. I'm going to jump straight into your crystal, and I'm going to ask you this question, because I know that you had a performance last night, and Okay, I was saying to you, Crystal, that I know that you had the Calypso show last night, and I don't know how tired you might be or how long you may be able to stay with us on this program. So I'm going to jump right into you right now and ask you two things, actually. First of all, we want to know what's the Calypso scene in Barbados, and whether or not the songs that's been produced in Barbados have commercial appeal, and then we're going to talk to you about the AI influence, and because I know you have a lot to say about that one. So if you can jump into that, because in Montserrat our music is basically seasonal. It's during the course of December. I want to hear your take on this one, if it's the same thing in Barbados with your Crop Over Festival, and if the music is far reaching and the artists are being hired to perform internationally. How's your music?
4: Okay, so for the most part, Crop Over, as you know, has its various genres attached to it. So we do calypso here. We also do our bashment soca, sweet soca, power soca. But calypso really is our seasonal, seasonal music. There are a few artists, though, who will travel outside of Barbados year round. So we do have some who are reaching international stages, but our Calypsonians, most of them do it because it's part of our culture, do it because there's competition attached to it. They also do it because it's really just a part of your culture, and you do it because it's Crop Over. Some of them do get work outside. Some of them do different competitions. Because of when Crop Over falls, it's kind of difficult to go into other carnivals right after, but there is Labor Day. Mm-hmm. It's different for Trinidadians in a sense that they start at the top of the year, so then they're all carnivals coming right after, so they travel throughout. But we do have the Allison Hines, the Rupees, the Edwin Yerwas and Crossfires, Square Ones, Blood, Mikey's, who travel year-round. Mm-hmm. You know, but Calypso itself is usually made for that 6-8 week period. Calypso tents, there are about 6-7 Calypso tents in Barbados. Our tent season starts for a few tents the end of May, and for all the others the beginning of June. So we go through a series of tent nights right up until judgment, where the judges come into each tent and they judge you like July, and then competition, as you noted, was last night. So competition is like, we have like a week to prepare. So, our Calypso scene, it's basically 8 weeks. But a lot of the music that is produced and sung can be played throughout the year. I'm sure some Calypsonians get bookings other places, but for the most part, Calypso is written for competition. I think sometimes some may not see the need for longevity in terms of topics that are discussed. So they look at the current issues, which is okay because that's what Calypso is about. But if you're looking for songs to last for years and years on end, I think that we got to start looking a little deeper into the material and what we really produce. But for the most part, it's a seasonal and a now thing, as opposed to seeing your music live beyond the 8 weeks. As I said, a lot of the music still can, but there's some that you wish were written in a particular way that they could live on after.
2: Okay, so because a good calypso is actually one that is, you know, can last a lifetime. But I'm going to ask another quick question while you're here. This is a question that I'm going to be asking the members of the Montserrat panel as well. So bear this in mind, guys. The calypso in Barbados, Crystal, is it on the rise? Does the future look bright
4: in Barbados? Definitely. Definitely. We celebrated 40 years of Junior Calypso Monarch in Barbados this year. And the strange thing about it is I've been a part of the Junior Monarch program since 2003, I think. 2002, sorry. And I was just a background vocalist. I was a teenager then. And the funny thing about it is being a part of it as a mentor, a musician in the band, a background vocalist, and seeing all these juniors coming through the program, and in the 40th year celebrating, my own son at 9 years old won the title. So I encouraged him to be a part of it after he wanted to be a part of it, because I see what it can do for you. I was never part of the Junior Monarch, but I can tell you that a lot of the juniors, because of the funding by the Scotia Bank for 31 of the 40 years, a lot of the juniors come out of the program and enter our Pick of the Crop, which is the adult calypso competition. Mm-hmm. So you do see progression, you do see continuity, and, you know, be going to schools as well here. And we try to garner interest from, like, as early as September, October. So I do see continuity. I do see it's on the rise. I see it's a positive trajectory if we continue to fuel it. Because, like anything else, if not fueled, it will die.
2: So you're telling me then that the calypso in Barbados is part of your culture, is on the rise. And you think that some of the reasons, or one of the main reasons, which is responsible for this, is because they're starting with the youth, from the youthful age, and as they progress. So you think that is something that we may be able to do in Montserrat, and that is one of the ingredients that we need to put in the pot in order to make our calypso culture to develop. Do you think that way?
4: Definitely. I feel like everything, it needs funding. That's the first thing. You also need the right people behind it.
2: Okay.
4: The
2: guys from Montserrat, Eddie Prince Jubri or Everton Reality Weeks, you can jump on that one and just give us your minute of that. How do you see it? I can't seem to be hearing from Reality. I'm gonna come to Eddie. Can you answer that? And then we go to Mike, and we go to Tissy as well. And we come down to Tabu to find out, and Trevor to find out what's about. We just want to know if it's a general consensus here that if we start in the schools, if we put it as part of the curricula, if we decide, okay, we're going to groom our youngsters to give them some form of an interest, and to develop further and love the art form, which is part of our culture, if we will see our music more sustainable and even commercially more viable.
0: 100%. I mean, the earlier you can start is the better. Because for me, I had the distinct privilege during my time in Piper School, and maybe Sipi, he can also speak to this. You know, one of the things that stuck with me is, you know, the mornings in assembly when we would have this, you know, Mrs. Gerald would be on the piano leading us in song. We would have performances, Christmas performances, concerts and so forth, where we had, you know, dance, song. You know, there were elements which kind of started to groom us into the performing arts. And I think that was something which stuck with me when I moved on. And so I was able to pick up from that point. So I think, you know, to answer your question, I think it's definitely important to start in the schools. The other thing, though, is locally, as it pertains to Montserrat, we seem to lack the incentive for performance. And what I mean by that is, with the exception of Christmas, when we start getting into writing Calypso and preparing for Calypso competition, there's a big gap from January to that point where nothing happens. So the local artists are not being incentivized to perform anywhere. They themselves have a responsibility as to how they sell themselves, because I mean, I mentioned at the beginning how privileged I was to grow up among some legends, and I could never forget when Black Prince came out with that 12-inch 45 with Olamo Lamo, and Jam Session Festival. I can never forget when Falcon came out with his record. And again, I don't even need to mention Arrow. How we would look forward to Arrow's release annually. And these were things that stuck with me. And because of that, because of understanding that and seeing that, I did my first recording at 16. I invested in myself and put my first record at 16. Okay. And I continued from that point on.
2: Okay. Eddie, let me hold it 1 second with you, because this is a true example of dedication and love for the art form. I'm going to go to you, Tabu, because I know the reason why I'm coming to you, Tabu, is because I know that you started when you were in school from a very young age, and you have been now singing Calypso in Montserrat for 30 plus years, to be on the safe side. How have you who were instrumental in grooming you? What did you get from the system coming out of this?
5: Well, let me approach the negative first, because most people approach the positive. From the system, well, just you get a name and you say, all right, Carnival is finished, and you have been Tabu Jubri, you have been Tabu, you know, and that was it, you know, and one and two cash prizes and go on. And then through the years, you tell yourself, well, you know, you don't really want the reward from the system, really, because the system is just a system, you know. Set up to either keep you down or push you forward. So at the end of the day, we from St. John's never look to the system. Remember, radio singer sang about monopoly, you know? And it's not for material or money gain why we do these things, but for a spiritual gain. Anyway, back to the positive now, quickly. The journey is a real journey, because it's a journey that has its ups and downs, really. From way back when we started singing, because when I went to town to sing was when I really was known by the public to be singing in town. But in St. John's, we used to have that Calypso competition underneath Mass Nixon shop, where all the greats from St. John's used to be there. And just to make it underneath that shop, you had to be good. Otherwise, you stand up on the road and look underneath Mass Nixon shop. Mm-hmm. Because it was such an event. And from 5th of November down, those days, but I was very small still, you know, clairvoyant, you know what I mean, running away from Dickieland, running down to St. John's and, you know, try to... Because you never really have nobody protecting you, more you travel with the wind, you know, those times. So you find yourself in the north around the, all those guys like Inspiration from the Oracle himself, Fisher, Kenneth Fenton, you know. He was the Oracle. And then you had people like Black Prince, who was my real father. I have to call him my father. But before that, you had Hensie Fenton and Theo Bramble and Pope and them guys. That's Dopey's uncle, I think, that used to have a band in the church. So they had a band in St. John's, and you had Slim on bass. So I always find them people there, you know what I mean? And then after that, Theo Bramble was on bass also, Whoopsie, you know, Salah. So it was like a lot of musicians in St. John's, but growing up in between Semelane, as Prince directly told you about that factor, you know, run down the St. John's and inside reality, you know, organizer, we had Iron, you know, had Fisher, Black Prince, Attacker, you know, Chipsa. You know, it was a pleasure to be amongst them guys. So that's where the music started, and I went to town after. And then find myself amongst up Flasher. No, I crashed to Flasher, Desmond Daly, can't forget him, because he was part of my journey too, you know. And I used to have to sail him. And Kitaka, Ras Kitaka.
2: Are you saying to me then, Tabu, are you saying to me then that these men who you have mentioned just a minute ago, that they had the cultural spirit and they were the ones who propelled you forward and pushed you to be what you are today, so making your music journey a success?
5: Yeah, man, yeah, without a doubt, because those guys are writers. All of them are real songwriters, and they teach you to write a song. And all of them can play instruments. 100%. Too. And they teach you they would teach you to play the instrument too, so every one of them can play music, they can write songs, and they can deliver it. The whole of St. John's.
0: Tabu.
5: Yeah?
0: Tabu. We didn't have a choice. You couldn't be among those guys and not have those attributes. You didn't have a choice.
5: You had no choice.
2: Okay, so let's hold 100%. It right there. So let's hold it right there. With what is being said now, can we assume that those people back in the day who basically honed your talent, they were responsible for your success and for they were grounded in the music and they wanted to see the culture progress? Are you saying no? Because we're not seeing that same kind of attitude with our young artists. Is that something lacking or something that we need to look into?
5: No, but Algie, before we move on, you know, we can't forget that a man like Karl Malcolm, because Karl Malcolm played a pivotal role in my follow through, you know what I mean? I couldn't do nothing without Dax, because Dax was my general, you know what I mean? So just to stick a pin right there and give that man that credit, you know, for my moving on too. But at that time, Algie, it was like your job. You know, when I went to Jamaica to study, I realized that them certain musicians don't work every day. They don't go to no office. The studio is their office. So they are in the office from 6 o'clock in the morning until 2 o'clock, 3 o'clock tomorrow morning. So it's the same attitude we had in those days, that we in the band house in Salem have to walk back to St. John's, in the band house in Cellar have to walk back to St. John's at 3 o'clock at night, down at Agouti, above Harbour Court, in them place with Kitaka, is me and Kitaka used to move, you know what I mean? So,
2: okay.
5: I had no choice, man.
2: Let me go to Mike. Mike, let me bring you into the picture here, because as the former manager of ZGB Radio, I know that it started with Wilsey White and yourself, and you guys used to go inside of the band house, and you guys used to record the music on what we call then the reel-to-reel tapes and everything. And that was how our music was archived and played on the radio. Now, I am saying, do we need more of that to say, well, not that it's not being recorded now, but do we need more of the radio station involvement in the calypso, in the music distribution and in the development of the calypso in Montserrat? From the radio station manager point of view, what do you think that can be done from that point?
3: Well, to be honest, Algie, that is a matter that should really be addressed by the present management of the radio station. What I could do is give a perspective, and not wanting to live in the past, as it were, but the past tends to inform the present and the future. What you spoke about there, about us getting into the band house with Delight, Pinky Scarrett, technicians, Laurel Mason, it was part of the job, it was part of the role. But that was a different time, you know, things have changed dramatically in Montserrat since those days. But certain things are constant. And in Montserrat, in Antigua, I just listened back to the Calypso competition from Antigua last night. I spent a good part of today listening to the playback of the Pick of the Crop from Barbados. The media, the local media, particularly the radio station, plays an absolutely integral part in culture across the board, but as we are speaking about here, about Calypso here, in Calypso for this purpose. I would venture as far as to say, during my period there, I was also a member of the festival, and the festival committee for many years. And I would go a step further and not even suggest, recommend, or maybe even demand that Radio Montserrat be given a permanent place on the Montserrat Arts Council, not only for the Calypso, but everything to do with arts development in Montserrat.
2: I support that.
3: Yeah, allow me a few seconds more on this point. I heard King Bear. He was a guest with the Antiguans last night during the Calypso show. And he made an absolutely vital point about what he is doing at the moment in the school, still seeing that we're talking about creating an interest in the art form Calypso from a young age up, and what Tabo and Eddie and others have been talking about. I think Bain needs to be credited for what he's doing, highly credited. I think Cupid needs to be credited for what he's doing. I think Tabo, my good friend Tabo, needs to be reminder that the mentors he spoke about who guided him when he was coming through, and when we used to broadcast the Junior Calypso show, etc., that Tabo, my brother, you are now a mentor. And I also think that the people, I think they is one of them, and I think the Teachers Association, who are organizing the Junior Calypso competition, are doing an absolutely fantastic job in getting those kids exposed and ready to take over the Calypso in Montserrat and guide it somewhere into the future. Because back in my day, I broadcast a lot of the Junior Calypso competitions, and a lot of those Calypsonians traveled and toured. I think Robert might have been with him, Captain Maverick, and some others, one chap. Unfortunately passed away. They came through, barring one, and picked up from where guys like Arrow and Reality and Hero, etc., the path that the gentlemen and ladies who went involved cut, those youngsters then are now the leaders of the art form. So I have hope. I have concerns. It's a different situation in Montserrat now. But I have hope. I'm hearing the talent, and I think they should be complimented for what I'm doing with his daughter. But there's hope. It simply needs to be guided and managed.
2: Okay, I'm going to ask another quick one for your mic. Another quick one while you're still with your microphone. You have listened, you know, to all the Calypsonians over the last maybe 10 years, I should say. And even the young guys coming up. And do you think that the talent that is being expressed at this moment is comparable to what we had with the Arrows, the Black Princes, the Realities, the Falcons, the Attackers, the Fishers back in the day, the Warriors back in the day. And also, a second part, part two of the question is, back in those days, Arrow took the music worldwide. Falcon took it worldwide. Why is it? Can you pinpoint why the younger Calypsonians in Montserrat, who are projecting Montserrat's art form, Montserrat's culture, why is it that the music does not have this commercial appeal that they're selling all over, they're performing all over? What are the impediments? What do you think?
3: Okay, I'm getting old, Algy, so I'll start with the last thing you said, and I'll try to remember the first part. Times have changed.
5: Thank you.
3: Times have changed. You spoke about AI earlier on, that you wanted that to be a part of this discussion. It's a completely new ball game now. And I think that, folks, forgive me for saying this, but I'm going to say it. There are some Montserrat events developing in the UK. We need to start tapping into this expanded Montserrat market in the UK and in the United States as well, to give our artists, especially those with potential, some more exposure. The geographical Montserrat is not the limitation of the quote-unquote Montserrat market. And that Montserrat international market is a big market. Even before we start talking about a regional market and a broader international market, Montserrat is regional, Montserrat is international. And that brings me to, if I remember, your first part of the question. Do we have as many? No. Just a force of circumstance. The population dynamics have changed. People have moved abroad. But from what I have heard in the Calypso competition, the main Calypso competition, the junior Calypso competition, there are some sparks of absolute brilliance. It's not all of them, a few of them. We need to tap into them. And where we do not only have individuals as sparks of brilliance, we have particular songs that are built around the individuals as sparks of brilliance. And I'll mention Bear. Bear had an absolutely killer party, Calypso, Soca, was it last year, the year before? And that thing should have been given more exposure. So there's where the marketing comes in. There's where the map comes in. And just finally, allow me, I don't want to be talking too long.
2: No.
3: The era of Arrow, Hero, that University of Soca, that unofficial University of Soca, that was a marketing foundation, promotional foundation, that exposed a lot of our Montserrat overseas, particularly on the radio when the market then was different. Tabu, I remember sometime in the late 70s, early 80s, you had a hit song, Punk Rock Soca, I think it was.
5: Punk Rock.
3: And I took the master, yep. I was doing a course in Barbados, and I took the master to Barbados down for you. This is the era of AI. And I heard Bear say last night, AI is not how we allow it to use us. It's how we use it. So there's a possibility, there's a scope for hope, but we've got to manage it. We've got to manage it. Okay. End of story. Thanks.
2: Okay, Crystal, I'm going to come to you in about 3 minutes.
3: Mike.
2: Let me go to Everton Reality Weeks with something quickly, because we haven't been hearing from you. Your mic was giving a bit of a bit.
6: Yes, I wasn't hearing you at all. I'm hearing you a lot better now.
2: I'm so grateful. I wanted your input into the same question I was asking Mike. And I know that you had some stuff that we discussed before that you wanted to talk about. So here's your chance.
6: Yes. I'm going to look at it from a different perspective to how everybody is seeing it. Yes. Our Calypso in Monstrat was very powerful. And we reached out to the world and we were dominating for a while. But in order to understand what was happening, you have to look away from Calypso, because Calypso is only part of Monstrat. It's not the whole thing. You know, Monstrat was a very diverse culture. You know, the string band, when Tabu spoke of guys like Hensi and those guys, they always were playing in string bands. They were doing something. It's always some form of music going on when we were growing up. It was not Calypso, but it was Montserrat rhythm, Montserrat melody. You always have guys writing songs, as Tabu said, and different parts of culture. The masquerade drum was a beat that we pulsated to. You understand? Monstrat was a melting pot of culture and so many different rhythms. People played the fife, the harmonica, the concertina, the guitar, the violin. You know, these instruments were around. When you're a child and you're walking around every day, you hear different melodies. It was almost seasonal. You know, so like Tabu said, from the 5th of November, it's almost like we as children would go crazy for the rhythms, because that's when they're coming out.
2: So you're saying that...
6: You know, and these are the influences that influence the young people.
2: Those rhythms form the backdrop for Montserrat's music.
6: Hello?
0: Yeah.
6: I myself never got involved in Calypso until much later on. Radio was the one that was trying to pull me into Calypso. But as a young boy, I played the masquerade drum. I played the guitar. Any instrument that was available, I would go on it. So I was developing the ability to create music for myself. I could hear a song and say, well, I could play it this way. I can change up the rhythm because I am a Monstrat man. I'm a St. John's man. I'm a Collinsgut man. So when I entered the Calypso, I was not bringing copycat rhythms. I was bringing Montserrat bread rhythm, and the world was not accustomed to it. You know, so it was something fresh. You know, but if we just, one of the problem with Calypso, and I must comment Tabu at this point, because he's one of the people who I would call a true culture Calypsonian. Because he would attempt any kind of rhythm, any kind of formation. And he would not, as he said, he would not be concerned whether it's going to be commercially viable. And that is where the power comes from, is the ability to reach into places that people will not expect. So you're adding to everything. You know? And this is what made us so powerful. When Arrow was out, the music was unique. You never heard it before.
2: Okay.
6: You understand? But now...
2: Okay, Reality. Just hold a second for me for one sec. I'm going to go to Trevor Castle. We haven't been hearing from you. Trevor, let us get your perspective on a few of the things that we've been discussing here.
0: Yeah, brother Ali. Yeah, I've been having a few dropouts here and there. But I'm caught up on the last section from Tabu. In terms of the youths and the Calypso, I don't know. To me, times has changed, and you know,
7: all those different genres creeping in, and that's what they're hearing. And now, you know, television, YouTube. So we have to find ways to get back the calypso, the genre, and not just wait until November, December to have, if we could, you know, prepare the schools. I have schools competition, different competitions in the schools, you know, and have that. That would create some kind of interest, I think.
2: Well, Marshall Montana from Trinidad started when he was just a little boy in his baggy, and you know, he was never too young to soca, and
7: now, right,
2: now he could be considered as one of the kings of the soca music across the region now.
7: So and I talking about Marshall,
2: that the school is important, that we start in the schools.
7: Yes, I remember seeing Marshall when he was 9 years old, when I was living in St. Martin, performing. He was
2: just about, you guys are just about the same age anyway.
7: Okay. Yeah, but Al.
2: Yeah, so I was saying that we saw him when he was 9. You guys were just about the same age anyway. So
7: No, I'm a few years older.
2: What I was saying, it's good to know that you're considered, that it's good to start in the schools. I heard Christelle saying that earlier, that you know, getting, because I want to know what the problems are, or the impediments, as I said earlier. If we start young, with the youth young, I noticed that some of the Calypsonians who, maybe Montserrat is doing a good thing then, because some of the Calypsonians who we see on the big stage, they started as a junior Calypsonian. We have the young man who have serious talent, Andy Kernan's son. His
7: yes.
2: Just not come to mind. But he started in the junior calypso competition. King Bear started in the junior calypso. There's a lot of people who started. Now Bear has his daughter, and his daughter that rank and sounding good. So calypso in Montserrat has a bright future. Maybe, as Mike said earlier, and I support what Mike said, that Radio Montserrat needs to play an integral part on the MAC, on the Montserrat Arts Council. Because if the Montserrat Arts Council is the body that will send people into the schools and everything, we need that support, and we need Radio Montserrat to deliver the goods at the end of the day.
7: So, most definitely.
2: Yeah, so I will cement that point again, that any Montserrat Arts Council needs someone, a representative from the radio station. When Mike Jarvis was being the manager, I know that he was part of the festival committee. Juliet Braid was part of the festival committee. And I think that it's something that they need to look at, because right now, Herman and the guys, they are playing a pivotal role. There's no festival unless there's ZGB Radio. So therefore, we need to know and incorporate that. And that's a point that I want. If it's the only point that is made this afternoon, that is something that we need to do to take our culture and our music in the right direction. We haven't heard from Rhythm.
6: But Greg, just before you go, let me ask you a question. And I would like you to reply to this question. Since that we are looking at the commercial power of our calypso, why is it that guys who sing commercial songs are not successful in the competition? So guys like Dr. Lumba, one year he went to Montserrat and he had the most commercial song and he didn't even make it to the final. What I am saying is that over the years, there are people that would discard the commercial songs in the competition. So those artists decide, well, they're not gonna spend money to record these commercial songs anymore because they're not gonna be successful. What can we do about that? guys like Dr. Lumba, guys like Jarvis who came down 1 year. You understand what I'm saying? I mean, what can we do about those?
2: I definitely follow you, but let me answer that quickly, if I may. And this is just as my opinion as a person who used to sing calypso one time. I would say that the soca music or the faster music or the what we call like what Dr. Lumba or Barry Jarvis came with, that maybe it's the mindset of the Calypsonian, because if they think that they have this mindset in Montserrat that you need to come into a competition with two very, very, very heavy lyrical songs, and that will take you to the Calypso finals. You have shown that that is not so, because you've won the crown several times with a really solid message song, like The Sun Is Setting, and then you came with a really jumpy Rolling Boom Boom or Jump Up Baby or something, which can be considered as the commercially type songs. So I think that it's something maybe our judges can think about. It's not that to the Calypsonian. I think that our judges may need to look a little more and see. And also, it's not only the faster music that can be commercialized, because back in Trinidad, one of the greatest calypsos ever written was a song that was written by Joker Devines. And he gave that song to, the name of the song was Progress, and he gave the song to King Austin. That was one of the greatest calypsos ever written, and it became,
6: and still is,
2: a commercial hit. So therefore, it depends on how the judges weigh you in a competition. And as you mentioned about taboo, yes, just though, is for the Calypsonian not to just sing about the competition. Sing about just not in Montserrat. Sing about where the Calypso can end up, where it can go. Desi is the first person who sang Tiny Whiny. At that point, we never knew that Tiny Whiny would have become one of the greatest soca songs in the world. I'm just telling you. But that song took off after Hero took it back.
0: Algie, can I just interject? When you talk about judges in Montserrat, what judges are you talking about?
2: Well, I'm referring to the judges.
0: What judges? Montserrat have judges who understand Calypso?
3: Okay, gentlemen, can I make an interjection here?
2: Of course, Mike, go ahead.
3: Because I think that there is an over-reliance on competition and judging for recognition or acknowledgement. I think there's a time and place for competition. If I remember, and if Crystal is still around, isn't, I think in Antigua last night, the Calypsonians were only doing one song each. There was a discussion about that. Mm-hmm. And wasn't it the same thing last night with the Pick of the Crop? The point I'm trying to get through is, I think in Montserrat's case, there was, and the Trinidad and some other islands, there is a soca competition for the more up-tempo or more marketable commercial type of music. Mm-hmm. Why is it, and I'm not speaking from a market research perspective, a different hat on. We have a huge, I'm sorry folks, I'm going to mention the unmentionable word, diaspora. We have a massive Montserrat diaspora. Okay, draw a line through that word diaspora and throw it out. Replace it with the word market. So if we have this massive Montserrat market, be it in Antigua, in the rest of the Caribbean, be it in the UK, be it in Canada, be it in the United States, why then shouldn't the Calypsonians or the singers with a particularly popular song or a particularly marketable song be supported perhaps by the MAC or by sponsors, etc., in marketing that song? the days of selling 45s and maybe to a certain degree downloads, and Tabu would back me up on this, those days have given way to a little thing called touring. Touring regionally, touring globally, touring UK, Canada, Europe. There are always festivals available for you to go and perform and promote your music. The market is there. Tabu can tell you that. So why are we over-relying? Judging is seasonal. It's for the seasonal Calypso competition. That is a part of that. But I think we need to look beyond that.
6: Well, Mike, I understand where you're coming from. But as somebody who had to do it by himself, and I had to do it by myself in my time, I'm going to tell you, it's not as simple as the way you put it there. Because what happened is that when a Calypsonian start the preparation, it's not just the preparation for the songs. You have to find the financial means and everything to put into everything. And you go away, you spend so much money on your recording, and you come home for a local competition, right? And I'm saying, if your own don't appreciate you from the beginning, it makes it more difficult for that Calypsonian to move on. It can happen, but it will not be as easy. If you're appreciated home, at least you get the impetus, you get the start. When a stone starts rolling at the top of the hill, then you can't stop it. But if nobody ever started rolling, it just remains dormant. So if a Calypsonian comes home after all the effort, and our local competition is going to eliminate them and say, oh, you're singing crap, even if they have great songs, it's going to be more difficult for them to push on, because they have taken a severe financial hit already. You know, because they hope to at least, if they're not that the competition can repair them, but it can help them, it can give them enough money to buy a ticket to the next carnival. You understand what I'm saying? So if a person is going to go away and record and come back, and then you get cast aside, it's very difficult to recover from that. And guys like Tabu.
2: Wrap up on that point. We need to wrap up on that point in the interest of time. Because what Mike is actually saying there, let me sum it up, is that we have a big diaspora, yes, and we need the music to be marketed and channeled in that direction. So it's not diaspora anymore. The market, the Montserrat market out there, they need to be more supportive. Yes, the music needs to go to them, but they need to be more accepting of our music and supportive of the artists in Montserrat. So back to what you're saying, reality, that the people in Montserrat need to support their own. The people like Mopper, the Progressive Society, the Aspirers,
6: right,
2: and whatever, they need to show some support to our local artists as well and show the appreciation. Okay, we're going to move into a different field now, because we want to know, and this is where we have Crystal here, who has enormous knowledge about this area. So Crystal, thanks for staying on. And Eddie Prince Jubri, and also we want to get Rhythm Man Bluff in this as well, because this is the area for you. Because we now want to tap into the commercialization of music, modern calypso music, and what has, or the impact that AI is playing on our music. Before we go into the discussion for a few minutes, maybe some people didn't know, but Crystal competed in a competition in Barbados last night. And the song that Crystal did is a power pack, is a powerful composition. We have the privilege of going to be playing it now on the radio for you. It's detailing everything you need to know about AI. AI is here to stay. However, the ins and outs of AI. Can we play that?

0: Joe, welcome back to the show. That was Crystal Battles from out of Barbados, one of our panelists here this afternoon. Crystal, congratulations.
1: I'm sorry. Oh my, love it.
0: Powerhouse of a song.
2: Thank you very much. I mean, this song is, I am so passionate about what's happening right now in terms of music and AI. And the truth is, if we don't, if you don't try to curb this wave, it is going to be a problem. You know, I followed carnivals throughout the Caribbean. And I heard AI creeping into the music, creeping into competitions. And my question basically is, how do you judge AI songs up against original songs and songs that people take time to? How do you judge AI songs up against original songs and songs that people take time to write? You just put a few

0: ideally correct. Because AI, you can get AI to do everything now. As a matter of fact, you can put a line in ChatGPT, and you can tell them to do this. And basically, it makes your brain stagnant. They do almost
1: it everything. Does.
0: So I understand, but in saying that, what I said that I do not agree with is that you're saying that it might be here just for a while. I'm saying it might be here to stay, because love it or lump it, we may not be able to get away from AI. And yes, we know that AI have some negatives, as you pointed out. AI may also have some positives. Now, what we are here to discuss is the impact on Calypso. And as you mentioned in your song, AI can master, AI can write, AI can make the rhythms, the melodies, AI can do almost everything. So basically, what are we as musicians and arrangers doing? I'm gonna put this over to Eddie Prince Jumbry, one of our ace arrangers, and DJ Bluff, I want you to comment on this as well as we're going forward. Come to you, Eddie. I think Prince is doing something else there. If I can go to you, Rhythm Master Bluff, can you give your perspective on AI? And you just heard the song from Crystal. Can you give us in your own perspective about AI and its impact on our music, future music?
2: AI. Well, as far as I see AI going, I mean, I was hoping to get in on some of that juicy story you guys had before, and not just the AI part, but your question is AI. As far as AI go, really and truly, it's just a tool. And I mean, the more modern people would actually use AI fully, and the older producers or musicians would use it partially, and those who don't like it just don't use it. Now, I realize you guys actually strayed a bit from the topic of, you know, music in general to now Calypso music. I mean, music is not Calypso. Music is every genre. But since we are on the topic of Calypso, Calypso is you're speaking about AI in the sense of judges, and as Miss Beckles sung, about judging it and whatever. Now, judges cannot judge what's on the radio. They could judge the performance. So if a band actually listened to an AI song and played, that would actually be a band arrangement. And if a singer sings on the stage, it would be a human element. So by adding those two together, there would be no AI on the stage. So AI would not impact any competition unless the arrangers or the musicians on the stage intend to make it impact by playing probably AI sounds on the stage. But if they play the full music and the singer performs, it's 100% human. Okay. Human compete. Right,
0: Can I leave it? Can you hold 1 second?
2: Sure.
0: Let me get another perspective from Crystal on what Rhythm Master just mentioned just a minute ago.
3: Nah.
0: What's your take on that?
1: I don't agree with it. It doesn't make any sense to me, because what you say to me is that we could plagiarize and we could put it on the stage, and as long as we reproduce it, it's okay. No, I don't agree at all. If AI has created it, then it's not original. No matter which instrument plays it.
4: Exactly.
1: I don't agree with that statement at all, because that's quite misleading. And I think that the younger artists are would take that as, you know, a guide. Maybe we don't need to be creative. We don't need to have original thought. We just could put prompts in the computer, and whatever comes up, as long as we could reproduce it to sound a certain way and there's a human element, quote unquote, we're good to go. That does nothing for creativity. It does nothing for original thought. I think that that's not a fair assessment of what AI does to music. I feel like that sends you down a rabbit hole that I wish that musicians won't go down.
4: We would have to take a word out of the whole dictionary. we'd have to show inspiration and idea.

0: those words and have to get thrown away. Because I'm never going to sing a song unless I'm inspired to do it.
1: No,
0: I'm not going to just put a word into a computer.
2: I think that's the point is this being missed.
3: That's the same thing. That's the same thing that Crystal is saying.
1: No, you guys didn't actually catch what I said, you know.
3: No, one second. As you're saying, as Crystal was saying, that the, you know, inspiration, the feeling that you get when you're creating the lyrics, when you're writing, when you're creating that melody, that progression. That is your originally, that is your development. That is being originated by yourself. Now, if it's if it's originated by AI, it means that it's not really yours. It's an AI creation.
1: No.
3: Do you agree?
1: No, I would say it's an AI creation, yes. But remember, as I just said to you, there are three type of people. There are those who would not use AI because it's a tool. And there are those who will use it, and there are those who are going to partially use it. Now, if I'm on the stage singing a song that was created by AI, and the judges in the crowd don't know it was created by AI, what are they judging? That's the question. I mean, you may not like it, but if a person could actually go on stage and perform an AI song, you would not actually know the difference between it because the judge is supposed to be judging what's on the stage. So,
2: yes. For me, I disagree here again because even listening to some of the competitions, including Montserrat, I could identify which song or songs were written by AI. The arrangement tells me this too. And I'm not the only person who can recognize this. I've heard them and I call them out when I hear them. Now, is AI a tool that you could use? Yes, definitely. But how, my question is always now, how do we judge these AI songs against songs like what Tabu would probably sit and write that we know is coming from original thought? How are we judging them against them? Because there's something sonically different when you hear AI songs. And I'm not the only person in the world who could identify this. Well, I'm saying the judges need to be equipped.
1: Well, I could answer that question
2: to know
1: for you.
2: And recognize these people.
1: I could answer that question for sure.
3: Prince, can you come in on this one before we go to you, Bluff? Prince, can you come in on this one? We're trying to find Prince there. Mike, what's your perspective on this one?
4: Yes, Aldrey. It is a massive issue. And there are points of view to be taken from both ends of the spectrum. I agree with Crystal. I also have time for what the producer gentleman, sorry, my brother, I missed your name.
3: Bluff.
5: Bluff, yeah.
4: Fantastic, Brother Bluff. If a calypsonian or a singer gets on a stage in a competition and starts singing, how are you going to know as a judge that that lyric wasn't written by AI? So we need a new, what's the favorite word, paradigm to address this thing. How do we deal with AI? If as far as the music is concerned, there are songs being produced now that are totally AI produced. Major international producers across all genres, royalty owners, etc., are pulling their hair out about the revolution that AI is causing. And it's not just across music. I'm a writer, and I have to deal with this thing as well. So we need to find a way to figure out what it is that we are going to do regarding this AI all-encompassing bit of technology, all-controlling bit of technology that's been dumped on us. It makes it easier for producers to come up with music. But yeah, what is it for? Is AI applicable for competition, or should it be just be placed in a different category just for purely entertainment purposes? I don't have the answers to all of that, but it's a massive discussion with massive implications.
3: Okay, Mike, if I may interject here, and I am in total connection and support of what Crystal just mentioned, because in a competition, if we're going to be talking about competition now, in a competition, we have points for originality of lyrics, of melody. If AI have constructed a melody, and I know that reality will agree with me on this one, if AI have constructed, if Sunu, an AI program, have constructed a melody, it is no longer a melody that is original to you, because it's not yours. You didn't create it. Christopher Columbus did not create it or discover the Caribbean, because he met people here. So therefore, him coming to the Caribbean means that he only came and he met other people. So therefore, he's not the original person who discovered. AI would have been the ones who are credited for the composition of this melody and this rhythm.
4: So Aldrey,
3: therefore, it cannot be originality. You will get zero for that if it's an AI competition.
4: My question to you, Aldrey, how are you going to know? I've judged one or two Calypso competitions in my life. When you look at originality, you are comparing what you are hearing to what you know might have gone before in another song. The assumption back then was that whoever wrote the Calypso, it was written by a human. I think at one point there was a demand that the lyrics should have been presented up front and the name of the writer of the song, etc., etc. But if you're there as a judge, even if I present the lyrics to you ahead of time, the only comparison you're making regarding originality is based on what might have gone before by somebody else. You are unable at that juncture to determine if it was originally written or if it was written by some AI app.
3: Okay, Crystal, your comments on what Mike just said. One second, reality. Crystal.
0: Okay.
2: Sorry, I didn't hear you requesting.
3: No, I was asking you if you can comment on what Mike just said, on Mike's last statement.
2: I am saying that if in competition, you have to be able to identify it. I know that here in Barbados, before you enter competition, or maybe after the first preliminary judging, you have to submit your lyrics, right? So I think this is one of the ways you could troubleshoot this. Mm-hmm. You submit your lyrics and the lawyer goes through them. I mean, in this case, you may have to go through AI checkers to find out, you know, and the same thing that applies for academic study in terms of finding out plagiarism could happen for songwriting.
3: Turnitin key.
2: Pardon?
3: When you send it to a program called Turnitin.
2: Yeah, Turnitin, the plagiarism checker.
3: Yeah.
2: Any of these things. So you could identify how much of the lyrics are AI generated.
3: Okay.
2: So there are things you can put in place. I just think that the judging criteria too would have to speak to something like this.
3: I just want to hear if there's anything that mitigating, you know, things that we can use so that we can identify whether or not that's okay. But you have just answered that question. Before I go, I just need to say that Prince had a work emergency and he might be listening, but he may not be able to contribute further. And he's requesting that this program continue maybe next week or the other week. But we'll come to that and let you guys know. But this is a very important, because there's some legal aspects of AI that we need to cover as well. Prince, are you still there? Are you still there, Prince? Okay, reality. You were saying something about.
0: Yes, I was about to say. Now, me, I would never use AI. Not because it's not a tool that can be used or anything like that, or is anything wrong with it. But for me, the reason I am in music is because I want it to touch me from the soul right out. I do not play music just because I want to impress, you know. So with me, I'm always trying to create, trying to do different things. And I am not even bothered if I'm in competition with people who do AI. Because you know what? Man is an amazing creature, and AI is only going to push me. Since AI came out, I'm getting better because I have harder competition. So you understand? So I don't really look at it like, hey, AI is going to take over the world. Not while I am alive. If I'm going to create music, I'm going to be competitive with AI or whoever is out there. I see AI as just another artist trying to outdo me.
6: Just touching briefly on the AI. I know it's a culture war right now with, you know, pro AI and anti AI, but just as reality said as well, I don't really use it too. And I know AI, some producers or artists it might be a quick and cheaper way for them, you know, to get their final product. But at the end of the day, I think that it's going to be a big law, because the creativity and, you know, all the creative juices, we're going to lose that to, you know, just a quick fix, you know. And I don't know. I know some people use it for, there's this company that uses it for therapeutic ways. They use it for people that have certain problems or issues. They have them using the AI to do some creative stuff, you know, just to help them. But in terms of, for us, I don't know. What I'm noticing with the AI, you know, it sounds, all the music sounds similar. The arrangements, the tones. So that's one of the reasons I prefer to use, just do it naturally, as reality say, from within.
3: Okay, Tabu, come right in. Let me hear your perspective.
1: No. Tabu stepped out for a bit.
3: Oh, Tabu stepped out. Okay. okay, so we heard it there. I think that Prince is going to be making another contribution. I think that he's in and out. But we'll come back to that. So now, Rhythm Master Bluff.
1: Yes, sir.
3: If you can jump in here with me.
1: Yes.
3: You heard the discussion on the competition and regarding the creativity, mm-hmm, of rhythms and melodies and stuff that which makes it original.
1: Yeah.
3: Do you agree with that?
1: I do agree with the fact that everybody likes the originality and stuff like that. Yeah? But as you can see, times are changing. Times are really changing, and the AI, like someone said, is here. And, you know, we really cannot stop it a kind of way at this moment. But what I could say is that because all of this, is now causing a problem, and it helps some musicians to create, and it also don't help some musicians to create. But we are now actually, you know, battling it to say that it's going against the Calypso rules and stuff like that. My fix to that would be, if you don't like AI in your competition, the owner of that competition could set rules and say, look, I don't want AI to be a part of the competition. Now, this panel, as you guys are invited and say, is how we're going to get our music abroad and stuff like that and more international. Sometimes the AI may help in that aspect. But if we're going to talk about competition-wise, the owner of that competition is responsible to set the rules of the competition. So if you know AI is a problem and the judging would not be fair, set your rules for your competition. And that would force the competitors to go back and create. And AI is quite easy to notice if you're a good judge. The problem with the judges not recognizing AI and these stuff is because they're not actual musicians and they don't even have the basic writing skills. So a writer would know that AI repeats the same thing, and a musician would know that the keys that the AI play, they don't make mistakes, and the keys that the songs are singing, they're a bit high. So sometimes the singers actually cannot sing that key that the AI performs. But I'm like I said, the judges, they're not really trained in music nor writing.
3: Okay, I've got a message saying that AI is able to get better because of what the input and the instruction that is being given by the human, by the individual. Do you agree with that?
1: That's correct. That is correct.
3: And I just got another message that says that the like, well, Eddie Prince Jubri sent me a message just now,
1: mm-hmm.
3: and he's unable to verbally participate because
1: yes.
3: on another thing at the moment. And he said that I am the creative master upon which AI is modeled.
1: That's correct.
3: So whatever he puts into AI, he formulates that rhythm for AI.
1: And you see, and he's correct.
3: Do you agree with that?
1: Yes, he's correct. That's what I was saying.
3: We have two schools of thought here. We have a school of thought from Crystal and Reality,
1: mm-hmm.
3: and we have another school of thought coming from yourself and Prince.
1: Yeah. Well, like I said, with the AI, again, the AI, if you're not a musician, you could just prompt basic stuff. But if you understand keys and chords and stuff like that, you listen to AI and don't even know it's AI. Because you could literally take the pattern that AI give you and turn them into MIDI and change the sound of the keyboard, and you would not even recognize that the AI played that particular arrangement. But you would have to be a musician to also know that the AI is playing in the chord of C or G or F. Just like a writer would get the script from AI and he would realize, wait, this wording, they're not correct. Now, it's up to you as the writer to say, no, this is not. So at the end of the day, what we are fighting against would actually be the people who rely 100% on the AI instead of using it like we use our keyboards or guitars. Thanks
3: for the contribution.
1: Yes, sir.
3: You guys would realize that in the interest of time, we need to wind it down, and we're going to be winding it down now. But and you also would realize that a discussion of this nature, where we're talking about the commercialization of our calypsos, our music, our Montserrat music, and the impact of AI on our modern music, is a topic that is basically exhaustive. We can go and go on and go on and talk about this. And there's so many different aspects and avenues that we can discuss in this program. But we're going to, as I said, in the interest of time, we're going to have to wind it up now. Yeah. And I just want the final takes from our panelists here. And yes, we may have to come back again and continue this discussion with some other aspects to it. But for right now, we're going to kind of turn it down. And I just want to ask our remaining panelists, if they can give us their final thoughts and wind down as we go. Can we start with you, Mike?
4: Yes, Audrey, thank you very much. What I would say is that congratulations on pulling this panel together. I know how challenging and time-consuming it is to put these things together. What I would say is you need to have this as a continuing series, either for the next several weeks, do it once every 2 weeks or monthly, and then going into the pre-carnival festival season, do it weekly or something. But something like this, with you at the helm of it, is necessary, and I think would be welcome. Hope would be welcome. I'm sure it would be welcome by the management of the radio station. So thanks for having me.
3: Yeah, thank you very much, Mike. I know that you'll be part of anything that of such a discussion, because that's right up your street. I mean, I know that you have immense contribution to make to such a program. Prince, I think that Prince is not there no more. Want to thank him, though, for, if he's listening at all, for coming on this evening. Also, Crystal, I think that Crystal had to jump off. I know that she was had limited time with us. So want to thank you very much, Crystal, for coming on as well and making your contribution, very, very useful contribution. Thanks for the song as well, which was well penned. And I can tell you, it's going to be a timeless masterpiece. That one is one of the best I've heard from Crystal. That one was penned specifically interrogating AI, and I love it. I truly love it. Thanks a lot for the music, Crystal. And also, I want to say to Tissy, talk to me. Tell me, give me your parting shots.
6: Yeah, Brother Al, thanks again for the invite. And I was not able to, you know, follow the whole session. I was traveling on train, but the signal was going, you know, weak at some times. But thanks, man. It was an interesting discussion. Need to be continued. So hopefully in the coming weeks, you know, we could follow up and do some more. It's a very interesting topic. And it's a lot we didn't get to touch on as well. All right. So thanks again.
3: Yeah, thanks a lot too, man, for you know, accepting our invitation to come on. I know that you're pretty busy traveling up and down the city, yes, and everything, working. But look, man, we really appreciate your time and your patience with us, well, man. Thank you so much, TC. And we'll talk.
6: Thank you.
3: Again. We'll talk soon again.
6: You're most welcome.
3: Yeah.
4: Bye-bye.
3: Also, Bluff, I want to thank you very much as the youngest participant and one who, you know, you're one of our great arrangers, and you have shown us that you are in tune with the AI. You know what you're talking about. You want to make your contribution. We want to thank you for what you're doing for Montserrat on the music scene, and we want to invite you again when we're continuing such a series of music, of this discussion. We want to thank you more than anything for coming on here today.
1: Thank you as well, sir, and I'm available at any time.
3: No problem at all. Thank you so much for that. And Kelvin Tabo Jubri, I think that he has still stepped out the studio. And but we want to thank Tabu. Tabu has always been instrumental in the development of our culture, our music, and everything. And Tabu has, you know, 30, 40 years into the business helping to develop music. As Mike said earlier, Tabu, you are now a person who is there to mentor our young people in the art form, whether it's reggae music, calypso music, and I know for sure that you're on the reggae scene right now. And we're going to be playing a song from you in just a minute, because I am so impressed with what you're coming out with now that the world needs to hear you as you step out on a higher trajectory. So I want to thank you, Tabu, for coming on this program as well. And Everton Reality Weeks, he might have stepped out as well. And we want to thank him. He was busy. He had to juggle some time to, you know, to accommodate us. And Reality Man, we really appreciate your input. It was just, you know, I am so overwhelmed with your contribution today. So thank you very, very much for what you did. And to Herman and the crew, Keon and all the guys there at Zedjibi, Cecil Sipiki Lake, we want to thank you very much for taking up the slack when you know, my microphone went dead. And also want to thank you, Herman, for giving us the opportunity to make this show possible. Hopefully that we can talk again and make arrangements for continuation of this show. But we want to thank you. We want to thank everybody, all the folks in the diaspora, all the folks who are sending me messages. We want to thank all the folks in Montserrat who are listening to the program, all the Calypso and music lovers across Montserrat and the Caribbean. We want to thank you and keep on listening to ZJB, the Nation Station. And of course, if it's available, Herman, if we can drop the song by the latest song by the Taboo. And this is where I take my leave. Thank you very much, everybody.

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1: All right, so they had it, a repeat of the program, Impact of AI on Calypso, Part 1, right here on ZJB Radio. Just about 11 minutes. It is now moving up on the hour of 5 o'clock. We're going to take a quick commercial break. When we get back, we'll look at some notices, and then, of course, we'll head into a final hour where we have the program live from London at 5:30, 6 o'clock, our major newscast.
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1: 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One

Nothing, absolutely nothing beats reminiscing with family, with friends and old schoolmates and church members. Guess what? The Montserrat Seventh-day Adventist community putting on their school reunion happening from March 13th to the 20th, 2027. So let's reconnect, reminisce and renew. 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You can't afford to miss this reunion. It is the Montserrat Seventh-day Adventist Community School Reunion, March 13th to the 20th, 2027. Let's reconnect, reminisce, and renew.

0: House and Personal Entertainment, alongside the Garage Crew out of NYC, presents Shall Behave, the Carnival Saturday. Saturday, August 29th, 2026, the Aspirers 358, Washington Street, Dorchester, Massachusetts, comes alive as this is the Carnival Vibes you've been waiting for. The Vibe is keeping up with TribeStar Sound, Golden Eye, Mr. Xavier, and your special guest flying in all the way from Montserrat for their second time around. It's the Dynamic Duo, bringing that raw energy and the vibes you can't resist. This is all powered by Up Close and Personal International Sound System. Non-stop music, pure carnival energy, and a vibes that would last all night. $20 gets you in before 11 p.m. or you pay $25 after. Don't be the one to hear about it after. Make sure you're there. August 29th, 2026, at the Boston Aspirers 358 Washington Street, Dorchester. This is a party of energy. Can't behave or stay home.
1: Notice is hereby given that the 32nd Annual General Meeting of the Shareholders of Bank of Montserrat Limited will be held on Wednesday, August 26th, 2026, commencing at 5 p.m. at the Braids Arts and Education Center, Braids. Bank of Montserrat Limited will also provide shareholders with the option to participate in the meeting virtually. Shareholders who wish to participate virtually are required to register in advance of the meeting to facilitate verification of their shareholder status and ensure that access is provided only to current shareholders. Shareholders attending the meeting in person are not required to register in advance. Shareholders wishing to participate virtually should visit www.bankofmonserrat.ms to register. The 2025 financial statements and proxy form are also available on the website under the Shareholder Relations tab. Nominations for election and or re-election of directors may be made in writing or on the prescribed form and must reach the bank's registered office at least 3 working days before the date of the meeting or by close of business on Friday, August 21st, 2026. A shareholder of the company who is entitled to attend and vote at this meeting may appoint a proxy to vote in his or her place. A proxy need not be a shareholder of the company. The instrument appointing a proxy shall be in writing under the hand of the appointer, or if such appointer is a corporation, either under its common seal or under the hand of an officer or authority so authorized. The proxy form, however, must be delivered to the bank not less than 48 hours before the meeting, by 5 p.m. on Monday, August 24th, 2026. The nomination form and proxy form can be downloaded from the bank's website. Kindly note that only registered shareholders will be admitted to the meeting.
2: Do you feel you've been treated unfairly by a government department or a public authority? The Complaints Commission of Montserrat is here to assist. The Commission investigates complaints about maladministration, unfair treatment, delays, abuse of power, discrimination, discourtesy, and possible breaches of human rights by a government department or public authority. If you believe you have suffered an injustice, you can make a complaint in writing to the Commission. The Complaints Commission works independently, fairly and confidentially to help resolve complaints and promote good governance in Montserrat. The members of the Complaints Commission are Siobhan Gerald as the chairperson, Leroy Graves, and yours truly, Glenn Francis. For more information or to submit a complaint, email info@mnicomplaints.ms or you can contact 1-664-491-2195 or 491-3195 or visit our website mnicomplaints.ms for more information. Complaints Commission of Montserrat, promoting fairness, accountability, and justice for all.
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5: All right, so with a minute moving down past 5 o'clock, we look at some notices. Parents and guardians of students registered for the Small Beginnings Music Workshop to be held at the Salem Community Resource Center from August 17th to the 27th. You're asked to note the following. Transportation will be provided by Clifford's Bus and will leave the Lookout Range Shelter at 8:15 a.m. daily, picking up students along the route to Salem. Lunch will be provided at the workshop. It's the time again for preparation for back to school, and the Dayville Community Action Group will once again be providing the back to school toolkit for the children in the Dayville and surrounding areas. This distribution will be on a Saturday, August 15th it will start from 10 a.m. to 1 p.m. at the Dayville Community Center. The Dayville Community Action Group will be having a bring and buy sale on Saturday, August 15th at the Dayville Community Center. A variety of items will be on sale. The sale will start at 9 a.m. until 2 p.m. Interested persons can WhatsApp or call 493-5686 for further information or to book a spot. Funds raised will be used for community development activities. Residents are reminded that the island-wide collection of unwanted white goods and old televisions continues this weekend as part of Montserrat's 2026 Hurricane Preparedness Program. Residents are encouraged to place unwanted refrigerators, stoves, washing machines, freezers, and old televisions at the roadside by 8 a.m. on the scheduled collection day for their community. So this Saturday and Sunday, the 15th and 16th of August, Cars Bay, Little Bay, Davy Hill, Sweeney's, Gerald's, Pasture Peace, and Drummond's, St. John's and surrounding areas including Challengers Road, Yellow Hill, Peaceful Cottage, Dick Hill, Mungo Hill, Barzies and Barzies Extension. Pumpgut, Lookout, and Judy Peace will also be covered, followed by a final island-wide sweep to collect any remaining unwanted white goods and old televisions from communities not previously serviced. Residents are reminded to place your items at the roadside by 8 a.m. on your scheduled collection day. Do you have a passion for Montserrat and enjoy meeting people? The Montserrat Tourism Authority is inviting interested individuals to join the upcoming tour guide and taxi operator certification training. This is your opportunity to build valuable skills, enhance your professional opportunities, and play a key role in showcasing the beauty, culture, and hospitality of Montserrat. Please register interest by Friday, August 14th by contacting Nicole Fagan at 491-4702 or 491-4703. The Statistics Department is advising the public that the deadline for submission of the 2025 balance of payment forms is actually this Friday, August 14th, and they're requesting all outstanding forms be submitted to the department by this date. Persons experiencing difficulties completing the balance of payment form should contact the department at 491-3797 or 491-3794 or email at statistics@gov.ms for assistance. The Attic restaurant closed until further notice. Management do apologize for any inconvenience that this closure may cause. Just to inform folks living in Woodlands and all areas south on Sunday, August 16th, that you will be without electricity from 8 a.m. until 1 p.m. These interruptions will enable the company's technical or transmission and distribution staff to carry out line maintenance work in the area. Finally, is screen time becoming a challenge at home? The Ministry of Health and Social Services invites parents, caregivers, and anyone working with children to join an informative online discussion on managing your child's screen time. And that's happening on Wednesday, August 19th, 5 to 6 p.m. at or on Microsoft Teams. And this will be facilitated by Dr. Dion Imara, clinical psychologist, and Microsoft Teams details. The meeting ID is 938-230-951-534. So the meeting ID is 938-230-951-534. And the passcode is capital GB, the number 3. SR and the number 9. So the passcode is capital GB, the number 3, SR, and the number 9. And that's it for this bulletin, which came to you in association with Social Security.

0: About 7, or is it now 8 minutes of moving down past the hour of 5 o'clock? And don't forget, at 5:30, we got the program live from London with our Pastor Roger Wade.
1: Need to be with you.
0: It's going to ease down to that time. 6 o'clock.

0: All right, so here we are, just about 28 minutes. It is now moving down past the hour of 5 o'clock. And at this time, we head into London for the program Live from London with Pastor Roger Wade. So I do say good night to you, sir, and hoping that you're there with us.
1: Yes, I'm here with you and loud and clear. I'm hoping last week something went awry, but tonight we're here. And Lenny, I guess that we've been sending out a request all over the airways for you to pack some mangoes for the people in the UK. So I'm hoping that you'll get it all together with those who are there. There are a number of loved ones who are in the Emerald Isle, Brother Ralston Claxton and family. Pastor Danny Bratcher and his family, they're there in Montserrat as well tonight. And others, there's so many of those who have gone home for the summer. So you got to collect all these mangoes you've been promising and live up to the promises. All right? And good afternoon to the neighboring islands, those in the Leewards and Windwards and all around the Caribbean, and those in the U.S. of A. Well, here in the U.K., we've been having more than our fair share of sunshine. I tell you, today it went all the way up to 27 degrees. That's about 81. Was very hot indeed again, and from tomorrow straight through until Friday, we're going to be in the 30s, over 100 degrees. The heat waves is back, and we haven't had any rain around London for a long time, almost a month and a half or two now here in London. So there will be soon people start praying for rain. I believe they've probably started already, and this is the situation. Tonight is down to 17 and 63. What's in the headlines? Well, the Prime Minister has been saddled with a hard chalice in his first term, his first moment, with having to release people who, you know, haven't served their full term in prison, because there are 88,000 people in prison and the prisons are overcrowded, so they've got to send out some early releases, and that's causing a lot of talk around. That's not the main headlines here, but the rest of it you'll pick up at 11 o'clock when ZJB joins the world service of the BBC. Generally speaking, I know that many of you will be up still. Some of you may be up still, and you can join them to hear all what's happening on tomorrow morning. But that's about it. I won't keep my guests. I think they're past their bedtime, so I won't hold my guests any longer.
2: Well, this evening, Live from London is heading a long way out of London. And when I say a long way, I went doing a little research to see my journey and how long it will take. And I tell you, if I was going by a train, it will be 2 hours and a half. And if I was going by a bus, it will be 4 hours to get me there. And in any other form of transport, it will take a long, long time. As a matter of fact, I was so ambitious that I said, I wonder how much it will cost me in a cab to go all the way up there. Oh. And he said, £277 in a normal car. But if you want it exclusive, it will be £398. I am heading to the city of Preston in the county of Lancashire this evening, some 232 miles out of London. It's a long, long way, I'm telling you. And I'm so happy to have on the other end of the line, all the way up there in Preston tonight, Sister Gresslyn Fergus. Now, Miss Gresslyn is originally from Molyneux, Montserrat, and it's so great to have her as my guest. She left Montserrat apparently before the volcanic eruption, so she's going to tell us a little more. But first of all, let me make sure she's hearing me. Sister Gresslyn, good night to you.
3: Hi, Pastor.
2: I am delighted to have you on Live from London. And I always ask people who leave Montserrat or who left Montserrat, especially like in 1992 and 1994 and so on, just before the volcano, is because you're living in Molyneux, you had some feeling that something was going to happen or what?
3: No, Pastor. My trip was pre-planned before the volcano.
2: Okay, you just had to go at the time because that was a plan.
3: Yes, Pastor.
2: But when you left and you heard, wow, my village Molyneux and Dyers and all the surrounding areas were under heavy weather, I sure you felt badly enough, ain't it?
3: Yes, Pastor. Very.
2: Oh, dear.
3: Yes.
2: And then did you have a chance to come back since you got a chance to go back to Montserrat after the volcanic eruptions over?
3: No, Pastor.
2: Because eventually what you did, you went to America, not England, really, ain't it?
3: Yes, Pastor.
2: Okay. Well, we don't go into people's personal reasons, but I guess if it were now, then you would be coming to the UK. And here you are over here tonight, all the way in Preston. Now, when you came to the UK, you literally were in London.
3: Yes, Pastor.
2: And then, eventually, you ended up heading up to Preston. What's the big... Explain this whole deal now. From London to Preston, a long journey, a different type of environment. What's the big difference up there?
3: It's more quiet. Slow-go. And the people down here are more respectful, I find. More courteous. Down here.
2: Okay. Any form of a little like Montserrat in the countryside over there? Because that's a long way out of London, isn't it?
3: No, not really, Pastor. No.
2: There's no feel like Montserrat at all?
3: No, Pastor. No.
2: Still England, eh?
3: Yes, Pastor.
2: All right. Well, tell us something anyway about growing up in Molyneux and then leaving Molyneux when you did and having to go to the U.S. of A. and all the rest of it. What was life like back then in Molyneux and so on?
3: Well, it's the life that we're accustomed to, Pastor, so we enjoy it, Pastor, because that's what we knew. That's the life that we knew, so we enjoy that life. It was happy times. A good time for us, growing up in
2: Molyneux. Oh, wonderful. And you still have family back in Montserrat, I presume, have you?
3: Yes, Pastor.
2: Okay, well, later before we leave, you'll get an opportunity to say good afternoon to them there. I understood that your brother-in-law was one of the leading people that sells in the market all these years, am I right?
3: Yes, Pastor.
2: Is he still at it after all these years?
3: Yes, Pastor.
2: What?
3: In a way.
2: In a way. Maybe you ought to tell people who am I referring to. Who is your most noble brother-in-law?
3: It's Bobo. Bobo Buffon.
2: Okay. Wonderful. So anybody see Mr. Jojo? He has a name of Jojo as well?
3: No, Jojo was the father.
2: No, Jojo is the father.
3: Yes, Bobo is the son.
2: And Bobo is the son. Oh, right. Now I got it. Excuse me for that from those parts. You know what I mean? If you join me late and you're wondering whose voice this is Mrs. Gresslyn Fergus, formerly of Molyneux, Montserrat. But she left Montserrat in about 1994, am I right?
3: Yes, Pastor.
2: And headed to the United States of America. And from there, she came over to the UK, settled in London, and now she's all the way in the city of Preston, almost up to the Scottish border. It's just another few miles and you'll be in Scotland.
3: Yes, Pastor.
2: Ever thinking of going over there for a little break, a little holiday or something?
3: Not really.
2: Okay, just a change of... Because the weather... How is the weather up there in Preston and so on? Because up in Scotland, they never seem to be getting any hot weather, like a lot of sunshine, but now the country is going through this heat wave, so the whole place must be covered up. How is it up there?
3: Yes, it's extremely hot down here, Pastor.
2: So perhaps on even up in Scotland, they must be feeling the heat then. Yeah, but sometimes I look at the map and they're having a yellow warning, whereas we're having a red warning down here.
3: Yeah.
2: So I think it's still at the cold side.
3: Okay, so it's hot. Very, very hot.
2: It's hot.
3: Yes, Pastor.
2: Okay. Now, one of the exciting things about you as well is in a little while.

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0: So I do think we have Pastor Roger back on the line. Good afternoon to you, Pastor Roger Wade, and we do apologize for the break there in your program, but it seems like we're back up and running, so go right ahead.
1: Thank you. All right. Well, tell us something anyway about growing up in Muddy News and even Muddy. Well, at least look at you laughing at this. You and your sister, when you get talking and giving jokes, you always have a good time, isn't it?
2: Always.
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2: You've got taste.
3: All right, so definitely having some troubles from out of London into Montserrat. So we do apologize, all right? 17 minutes it is on the hour of our 6 o'clock. Don't forget at 6 we do have our major newscast. That is the news at 6. Then, of course, Alvin Lee, DJ Grizz. He'll be in to take care of business until 11 o'clock tonight. And of course, he'll finish up the week on the afternoon shift.
4: Into the nighttime.
3: All right. That's how we're going to play it out for today, Tuesday, inside the 11th of August, 2026.

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1: In the headlines, a former parliamentarian calls for a government-backed repatriation package for monstrations by 2030. The government of Montserrat strengthens relations with Guadeloupe and Martinique. And Antigua's Prime Minister Gaston Brown threatens judge over lenient sentences for gun crimes. Good evening, I am Keola Green, and this is The News at 6, which comes to you in association with the Bank of Montserrat Limited. Now, the news. A former parliamentarian is calling for the establishment of a repatriation package to encourage menstruations living overseas to return home. Gregory Sagar-Willock made the call on the What's on Your Mind radio program Tuesday as a solution to addressing the island's population challenges. According to the findings from the 2023 Population and Housing Census, Montserrat's population stood at 4,396, a vast difference from approximately 11,000 pre-volcano. After the Soufre Hills volcanic eruption began in 1995, the UK government offered voluntary evacuation and relocation packages to menstruations, including free airfares to the UK or alternative Caribbean islands, alongside financial grants such as stipends pegged to average local wages to assist with initial relocation. Willock believes repatriation should be treated as a right and sets 2030 as a target for the introduction of a structured program.
2: We need to address the population situation in Montserrat and discuss the repatriation of Montserratians wherever they are in the world. Some people might sit back and say Montserratians don't want to come back, but no one ever offered them a repatriation package. So I'm saying we got a one-way ticket out. Let us sort out the repatriation ticket back and the repatriation package back to Montserrat, because it's our home and it's only right for us to be offered. Even if we refuse, we need to be offered.
3: We lost a lot. Nobody even asked back for the money that we've lost in the volcanic crisis. So people who don't understand loss, I moved about 12 times, Basil, in the volcanic crisis, and I moved to the UK to try and reestablish myself outside of the quagmire. Nevertheless, I'm saying no one has put together a repatriation package. Whether the Montserratians want it or not, they need to be offered a repatriation package. We have to understand how to lobby for ourselves. We have to understand when the rights of our people needs to be put to the forefront. So I know that there's going to be backlash. I know that people are going to criticize because of who's sending the message. But don't kill the messenger. Understand the message.
1: Willock's proposal prompted listeners on the program to question whether the local and or government or UK government should provide incentives for people to return.
4: I went to Montserrat and I see how the St. Vincents, the Haitians, the Dominicans, and everybody else down there buying property and building up the island, and these ones want to ask what Montserrat is doing to invite them back home. Let me tell you, if I don't have no good intentions from Montserrat and I don't want to go down and go put my shoulder to the wheel, stay where you all are in your comfortable life. Montserrat is developing. You cannot sit back and watch the country develop and get left back in a class, and then when everything's done, you just show up like Simia. You know what I mean? It does not work like that.
5: Montserratians never left this country because they wanted to. Montserratians left this country based upon an emergency situation. And I know if you run a survey, regardless of if it's even 2,000 people, they should be given the right to be remigrated, and the British government also shall be responsible of remigrating them likewise. And as I say, the governments, they had vision. They would put a proper project proposal forward and do the necessary research, have the data so, again, they could present to the British government. Because, as I said, we didn't leave because we wanted to leave our beautiful country. We left because we had no control over the situation. It has been 31 years. People have gained skill set. People have gain financial, and people want to come back home and make the contribution. So as again, not just that they're having to pay their own bill to come, because some people have the money to come home if they want. But again, if you look at the situation in its entirety, the British government, along with the Munster government, need to sit down on the table and put a repatriation package together for the people of Munster. And when it comes to the housing, the British government is supposed to be giving the government of Munster continued money so that we continuously building houses, because these are some of the problems why people can't come back home and they have nowhere to go.
6: I think how we should look at it is in the middle. Now, the truth is there's a lot of opportunity in Munster. You can't get away from that. And there's the issue of coming back to Munster is quite expensive. So let us look at the agreement with Easy Bongo. So there's a lot of opportunity, but the question is, in terms of resettling, you have to live somewhere. Are you going to pay rent? Are you going to buy a property? Are you going to buy something new? Are you going to buy something to fix up? You're going to need something to drive around. Are you going to go back and work with the government, or are you going to start a business? And then let us look at the situation with what Gregory is proposing. Now, the truth is, you could have all the amount of money in the world, right? So the question is, how much does it cost to relocate back to Munster in dollar terms?
1: 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Meantime, other listeners questioned what such a program would look like and its fairness when compared to benefits given to Munstrations at home.
7: Somebody says, repatriation? Question mark. Munstrations are the only one who don't send money back home via Western Union and MoneyGram. Learn from the other nationalities that we love to complain and say they do. The only issue I have with Gregory's repatriation package and giving accommodation is, how do you justify that package? And some people who stuck around and worked hard can't even get a piece of land to build. The repatriation package would have to be long-term if the person doesn't bring anything to the table besides their mouth. Someone says, some people got to understand, no one has no control over natural disasters, and government can't do everything for everybody. Someone says, so prodigal son Saga wants a repatriation package? Question mark. But we, the older brothers who stayed, we want a package too. It is all well for some to talk repatriation, but did those who accepted the yellow card consider the implications of what was thrust upon them? And P.S. Remember, the slaves didn't get that return fare from when they were taken. Please consider. Good morning, Baz. I'm not against repatriation packages, but it's a matter of who controls the money. Montserrat doesn't control its own money, and non-nationals have been coming in to make up the shortfall. The best that can be done right now is that Montserratians in the diaspora look at key Montserratian jobs advertised overseas and see if they're worth their while. Baz, we need a town hall to affect this repatriation business. Both sides have good ideas.
1: Contributors to the What's On Your Mind radio program hosted by Basil Chambers. However, Willock doubled down, saying the first step is giving Munstrations in the diaspora the choice. He says whether they ultimately accept a repatriation package should be up to each individual.
3: Munstrations, whether they want it or not, or whether they want to be represented or not, should be given a repatriation package back. It's up to them, it's up to the individual to decide whether they want the package or not. I am saying that as a former representative of the people, I am saying that we need to establish a repatriation package for anyone, if it's even one person that wants to be assisted back to Munstrat and be given infrastructure.
1: Former parliamentarian Gregory Willock. Premier the Honorable Reuben T. Meade is among Caribbean government leaders attending the 41st Annual Canto Conference and Trade Exhibition in the Dominican Republic this week. The Canto Annual Conference is the Caribbean's premier telecommunications and digital technology gathering, where leaders, innovators, and changemakers unite to shape the region's digital future. The four-day conference, which runs from August 9th to the 12th, is being held under the theme Elevate the Caribbean from Connectivity to Global Competitiveness. The event brings together government ministers, policymakers, telecommunications operators, regulators, technology companies, investors, and other industry leaders from across the Caribbean, Latin America, and beyond. Discussions are focused on the region's digital future, including artificial intelligence, digital transformation, cybersecurity, broadband infrastructure, digital infrastructure financing, smart energy, and public-private partnerships. Canto says the 2026 conference has attracted an unprecedented level of government participation, with 13 ministers confirmed to attend. The conference also features a trade exhibition showcasing technology, products, and services from companies across the ICT sector. The event concludes Wednesday, August 12th. In other news, the Office of the Deputy Governor is looking to shine a light on public officers whose dedication often happens behind the scenes with the introduction of the Public Service Unsung Hero Award. The award is designed to recognize an outstanding public officer whose quiet dedication, professionalism, and commitment have made a lasting contribution to the public service. This forms part of this year's public service celebrations, which are being held under the theme Public Service with Purpose, Serving Today, Shaping Tomorrow. Paulisa Reiner tells us more.
8: The Office of the Deputy Governor is encouraging ministries, departments, and public officers to nominate colleagues who consistently go above and beyond in serving others without necessarily seeking recognition for their efforts. The award is open to all current public officers, including established, contract, temporary, and acting officers. Nominations must be submitted by a colleague, supervisor, or head of department. Self-nominations will not be accepted. The judging panel will assess nominees based on their commitment to public service, positive impact, professionalism and integrity, teamwork and collaboration, initiative and dependability, as well as the qualities that define an unsung hero. The Office of the Deputy Governor is stressing that nominations should be supported by specific, evidence-based examples rather than general statements about the nominee. Nominations must be submitted electronically to odg@gov.ms by Monday, September 21st. The judging panel reserves the right to request additional information or clarification where necessary. Reporting for ZGB News, I am Paulisa Reiner.
1: Recent visits by a Montserrat delegation to Guadeloupe and Martinique have signaled Montserrat's commitment to deepening ties with the French protectorates. That's according to a press release issued by Public Relations Officer Genzel Skerritt. The delegation was headed by Premier the Honorable Ruben Timide and included Minister of Education and Health Dr. the Honorable Ingrid Buffong. More in this report.
9: The news release states that the visits provided the delegation with an opportunity to engage with key ministerial and government officials and stakeholders in the health, business, construction, and agricultural sectors in both French territories and to explore areas where stronger cooperation could provide tangible benefits for Montserrat. The missions included courtesy calls with the presidents of the Executive Council of the Territorial Collectivity of Martinique and the Regional Council of Guadeloupe, respectively. This reinforces the government of Montserrat's commitment to developing stronger integration with the neighboring French territories. The delegation also met with representatives of the Chamber of Commerce in Guadeloupe. The delegation also met with representatives of the Chamber of Commerce in Guadeloupe, where discussions focused on building

0: solicitation of a memorandum of agreement to facilitate services for the referral of patients requiring emergency medical care to Martinique and Guadeloupe, respectively. Such agreements would also seek to provide additional options for specialized care when required. Discussions also progressed to examine opportunities for training to include the exchange of medical professionals, telemedicine, and oncology services. These discussions represent an important step towards broadening the range of medical services and emergency care options available to residents of Montserrat. Agriculture was another significant area of the discussion, with the delegation examining opportunities to access alternative markets for the purchase of essential agricultural supplies. The agricultural supplies discussed included fencing materials, greenhouse materials, fishpot wire, and related supplies. Discussions also explored hydroponics and sustainable farming methods to include the manufacture of fertilizer. The objective is to support farmers in adopting more sustainable and efficient agricultural practices while increasing local food production and resilience. An important area identified for potential cooperation was agro-processing. There was discussion on possible opportunities for site visits and training in processing methods. This could contribute to greater value being added to locally produced commodities and create new possibilities for farmers and entrepreneurs. The delegation from Montserrat was afforded the opportunity to have discussions on matters of education, especially the reactivation of student exchanges. There was also an opportunity to tour a sports training facility which offered training to young persons from the age of 11. This facility offered training in several sports. The government of Montserrat will seek to develop agreements to facilitate the enhancement of student education and training in sports with the French territories in the near future. The missions were more than diplomatic engagement, according to the press release. There was much focus on identifying practical partnerships that could translate into improved healthcare, a stronger agricultural sector, greater opportunity for entrepreneurs and businesses, enhancement of student education and training in sports, and increased economic resilience for Montserrat. The government of Montserrat says it will continue to work with its partners in Guadeloupe and Martinique to advance the areas identified during the mission and to convert discussions into tangible programs and opportunities for the people of Montserrat.
1: Still in the news, the Disaster Management Coordination Agency, the DMCA, has issued an advisory on air quality across Montserrat. According to the advisory, air quality has decreased to moderate levels due to elevated concentrations of particulate matter associated with a notable surge of Saharan dust for 2026. The current concentration is 19 micrograms per cubic meter, which indicates moderate air quality. Persons who may be more sensitive to the effects of the dust, including individuals with asthma or other respiratory conditions, older adults, young children, and persons with heart disease, may experience mild health effects. Sensitive individuals are encouraged to limit prolonged or strenuous outdoor activities until air quality improves. Wear a well-fitting KN95 or N95 mask when outdoors, particularly if they are experiencing discomfort from the dust. Keep prescribed medications readily available and take the necessary precautions to protect their health. Residents are encouraged to stay informed and follow official updates from the Disaster Management Coordination Agency for the latest information on air quality across Montserrat. In other news, Antigua's Prime Minister Gaston Brown has threatened to deport a judge accused of being soft on criminals. He says light sentences are making it more difficult for law enforcement to keep the country safe and is urging the courts to hand down stronger or longer sentences for gun crimes, stating that 2 to 3 years is insufficient. The maximum prison sentence for serious gun-related

0: crimes was increased to 15 years in September 2024 through an amendment of the Firearms Act. The Prime Minister sounded a warning to a particular judge who he says has a propensity to give criminals a break.
1: And we want to say that we are interfering in the judiciary. No, we're trying to protect our country. So this particular judge who has a propensity to give criminals a break. Brother man, if you can't follow the lead of the parliament to give longer sentences, leave our country voluntarily, otherwise they're going to deport you, make you persona non grata. You know who you are. It's the Prime Minister of the country saying this.
0: Antigua's Prime Minister, Gaston Browne. Bahamas Educators Managerial Union President Stephen McPhee says members are frustrated by what he describes as a lack of progress in addressing the union's concerns. The details in this Our News Bahamas report.
2: A call for the Ministry of Education to meet its managerial union back at the bargaining table. The Bahamas Educators Managerial Union President Stephen McPhee claims his members are frustrated by what he describes as a lack of progress in addressing the union's concerns. McPhee was back in front of reporters this morning providing an update after Friday's emergency virtual meeting. According to McPhee, members nationwide are disappointed over the Ministry of Education's response to the union's concerns that came by way of a statement. Some of the issues include staffing shortages as well as outstanding promotions and appointments. McPhee says that ministry's response only added to the frustration, adding the union is not asking the ministry to negotiate through the media, but after three requests for a meeting from as far back as May 22nd, they feel it's time to get back to the bargaining table.
3: We're asking you, Minister of Education, Permanent Secretary, you say you do not negotiate in the public. We're not asking you to negotiate. We're asking you to simply come to the table and speak to us. But all we can see every day is press releases and the public's about public what's going on in education. We are the managers and supervisors. It's us who's going to supervise those teachers. You have to come and at least sit and abide by the rules.
2: Now, McPhee adds that morale is now extremely low with members continuing to manage schools and take on additional responsibilities while their own concerns remain unresolved.
0: And finally, in the news, there is a 70% chance of a tropical depression forming during the latter half of this week as a disturbance located off the coast of the Cabo Verde Islands moves westward. The update came from the National Oceanic and Atmospheric Administration on Tuesday. Environmental conditions are forecast to become more conducive for development during the next couple of days as it moves westward, northwestward across the central tropical Atlantic. The area of low pressure is currently about 500 miles southwest of the Cabo Verde Islands. Additionally, disorganized showers and thunderstorms associated with a tropical wave are located about 600 miles east of the Windward Islands. The system is expected to encounter a large area of environmentally dry air as it approaches the Windward Islands, and further development is not expected. However, heavy rains and gusty winds will be possible in the Lesser Antilles during the next couple of days as the disturbance moves through the area. A trough of low pressure located several hundred miles northeast of Bermuda is also producing showers and thunderstorms. Some development of this system is possible during the next day or so, while it moves eastward at around 20 miles per hour across the central subtropical Atlantic. The system is forecast to reach cooler waters later this week, ending its chances of formation by Thursday. And that was the news which came to you in association with the Bank of Montserrat Limited.
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8: The Department of Community, Youth Affairs and Sports, DCYSS, is gearing up for another rounders competition. According to Director of DCYSS, Ann Thomas, 5 teams have already registered for the competition, which begins on August 23rd, 2 p.m. at Salem Park. Mistress Thomas also gave a recap of last year's competition. She was at the time speaking on ZJB Radio.
9: Rounders last year, I joined the department last May 2025, and part of bringing back some sporting activity was rounders. The team before that used to have it great going. There was a little lull, and we thought bring it back last year. And last year brought some excitement to the Salem Park. Not only the rounders, but also the vendors who came and make some dollars and stuff like that. But last year we had 4 teams registered. We had 5 and 1 dropped out last minute. And it came down to the finals between the Ministry of Health and Social Services and MS Osborne. There was a battle. That last game had people on their seats, and the Ministry of Health won. We are going again this year, and we have 5 teams registered this year. We have the Office of the Deputy Governor, We have the Ministry of Health and Social Services, who are the current champions. We have Montserrat Utilities Limited. We have MS Osborne, who last year put up a fight. And I know this year they are going to be coming hot and ready. And we also have Interact,
10: the Rotary family.
9: Yes, I think that's them. Mm-hmm. So we have five teams this year that are going to be competing.
8: Director of DCYSS and Thomas. Registration is still open for the competition. Teams can register by visiting the Department of Community Youth Affairs and Sports in Braids and filling out a registration form. The Rounders competition will run for 4 weekends. Rounders is a game that involves batting a ball with a paddle, running around 4 posts, and fielding. Now to some cricket action. West Indies will officially have to go through next year's qualifiers if they are to book their spot in the ICC Men's Cricket World Cup. Afghanistan secured the final spot and ruled out any mathematical chance the West Indies had of automatically qualifying for the 2027 World Cup by defeating Ireland by 3 wickets in the third one-day international on Monday to take a 2-0 lead. The West Indies needed Ireland to win the 5-match ODI series either 4-1 or 5-0 to have a chance of securing an automatic spot. The 10th-ranked Windies have 2 ODIs against India remaining before the cutoff date, but even 2 wins still wouldn't push them back into contention. It marks the 3rd successive time the men in maroon will have to go through the qualifiers to reach the marquee event. The West Indies weren't able to make the 2023 ODI World Cup via direct entry and had to play the qualifier. It was the first World Cup they had ever missed, which in turn led to their missing the 2025 Champions Trophy, a competition they haven't played since 2013. While a venue has yet to be named by the ICC for the qualifier, it is scheduled to be held in February next year. The winner of the qualifier will get direct entry to the second round of the 2027 World Cup, while the teams finishing second, third and fourth will play the first round called the Super Series. The top team from that tri-series will then proceed to the second round. Minister of Youth, Sports, Culture and Creative Industries Kashaka Cupid says he believes St. Vincent and the Grenadines has lived up to expectations in hosting 3 neutral Caribbean Premier League matches at the Honorsvale Sports Complex from the 7th to the 9th. Minister Cupid says he is looking forward to great opportunities for sports development in the future. He also commended the ground staff at the facility for their work in preparing the venue for the matches.
11: I believe that we have really lived up to the hype so far, and with all the cultural activities really on display, to the costume, the Caribbean girls, the cheerleaders, I believe we have really the monkey band too. Yeah, we have really shown ourselves to the world that we really have the talent on display. We're really looking forward to greater things. This is the first time that we're hosting 3 neutral games at our venue, and I mean, most people, I don't believe they have a particular team that they really support, but you could imagine if we have an official team here in St. Vincent and the Grenadines, what the turnout would be like. If you notice, the crowds, they have increased over the duration of the 3 days, so the excitement has only built to this particular day too. So I am pleased with the turnout and the impact that we have had so far. The outfield is absolutely amazing. If you notice that the outfield is lush green, it's true that we are in the rainy season, but the National Sports Council and the staff must be commended for their job in maintaining the facility. And with the facility, we must give commendations to the ground staff as well, especially the curator, Mr. Bill Edwards, who would have prepared the wicket along with his team. And once the wicket is good, you could guarantee that the game itself would be good, because when it comes to T20 cricket, persons want to see excitement with runs on the board and batsmen really expressing themselves and doing well. So this all bodes well for us presently and in the future. So we're looking forward to greater and better things. So.
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6: And here's now time for our local weather forecast, valid up to 8 p.m. tomorrow Wednesday, August 12th, 2026. Pockets of moisture and instability moving into the area could trigger some scattered showers tonight. However, by tomorrow, dry conditions will return with moderate level of Saharan dust to restrict shower development. Weather tonight, partly cloudy and hazy, with a 40% or a moderate chance of showers. Weather tomorrow, partly sunny and hazy, with a 30% or a low chance of showers. Winds are east-southeasterly at 13 to 30 kilometers per hour or 8 to 18 miles per hour. Winds can also reach as high as 46 kilometers per hour or 29 miles per hour. Seas are 1 to 1.5 meters or 3 to 5 feet. Sunset today 5:49, or rather sunrise tomorrow 5:53 a.m. and sunset tomorrow 6:37 p.m. And that was the local weather forecast brought to you in association with Edith's Enterprises Awi Shopping Center. And that's it for the news at 6 for today. The next newscast from ZGB's news desk will be the morning news tomorrow at 6 minutes after 7. Recapping the main headlines, a former parliamentarian calls for a government-backed repatriation package for Monsrashans by 2030. The government of Montserrat strengthens relationship with Guadeloupe and Martinique. And Antigua's Prime Minister Gaston Brown threatens judge over lenient sentences for gun crimes. 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For ZGB News, I am Keola Green, wishing you, on behalf of the rest of the news team, a very pleasant evening.

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3: 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ZJB Radio. Keep it locked in Montserrat. It's Zugulas. And when I'm here, that's the only station I listen to. ZJB. Right here. Right now.
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if there are some songs that touch the mind. But songs like this speak to the soul. Michael Jackson, The Earth Song. Check your evening time now, 11 minutes on the hour of 7 o'clock. Good evening, Montserrat. Good evening, the entire world. 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Today being a blessed Tuesday, the 11th of the 8th month, August, in the year 2026. How are you doing? How are you feeling today, Tuesday? Gonna say thanks to George Nordmark, JGB Piper, holding things down from 10 until 2. Getting you from 2 until 6. The big bro, Little Lenny. Getting you up and on your way this morning. The morning man himself, BC, Basil James HD. Now in the last man standing position, 6 until 11. It's yours truly, DJ Crazy Nick Empany. Frequencies, you might ask, 95.5 and 88.3 FM. 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

blessed Tuesday. Think we're gonna tag this at night a soulful Tuesday, you know? Music for the soul. MJ, Michael Jackson, Sweet Be a Rust. But we have your music, The Earth Song. So today being Tuesday, as you know, it's a packed program for you guys right here on ZJB Radio. Already had the news at 6. Coming up at the top of the hour, that's at 7. We take you over to London for the BBC News. When we get back, community diary and the government notices, followed by the obituaries and the program Everything Agriculture. Today being Tuesday, of course, you have a featured presentation. Then at 11, it's about closing time for me at 11 o'clock, and that's when we head over to BBC, to London. Until the morning man, he steps back in tomorrow morning at 6. In the meantime, music to speak to the soul on a Tuesday evening. What are you doing? How are you doing? Give me a text on the WhatsApp, 496-2885. Regular studio lines are 491-7227, 491-9064. MJ, The Earth Song.

The Montreux Utilities Limited would like to inform its customers in the following area, that is Woodlands and all areas south of Woodlands, that on Sunday coming, the 16th of August, from 8 a.m. to 1 p.m., you will be without power. This interruption will enable the company's transmission and distribution staff to carry out line maintenance work in your area, and they do regret any inconvenience. The Attic restaurant is closed until further notice, and management does apologize for any inconvenience that this closure may have caused. The Montreux Tourism Authority is inviting interested individuals to join their upcoming tour guide and taxi operation certification training. This is your opportunity to build valuable skills, enhance your professional opportunities, and play a key role in showcasing the beauty, culture, and hospitality of Montserrat. Please register your interest by Friday, August 14th, 2026, by contacting Nicole Fagan at 491-4702 or 491-4703. The Dayville Community Action Group will be having a bring and buy sale on Saturday, August 15th at the Dayville Community Center, and a variety of items will be on sale. The sale starts at 9 a.m. until 2 p.m. Interested persons can WhatsApp or call 493-5686 for further information or to book a spot. Funds raised will be used for community development activities. It is that time again for preparation for back to school. And the Dayville Community Action Group will once again be providing the back-to-school toolkit for children in the Dayville area and surrounding areas. The distribution will be on Saturday, August 15th, starting from 10 a.m. to 1 p.m. at the Dayville Community Center. Parents and guardians of students registered for the Small Beginnings Music Workshop to be held at the Salem Community Resource Center from August 17th to the 27th are asked to please take note that transportation will be provided by Clifford's bus and will relieve the Lookout Rain Shelter at 8:15 a.m. daily, picking up students along the route to Salem. Lunch will also be provided at said workshop. Join the Department of Community Youth and Sports Services on Sunday, August 23rd at the Salem Park for the start of the 2026 Rounders Tournament. Enjoy an exciting day of Rounders, great music, delicious food on sale, and plenty community spirit as teams battle it out on the field. Bring your family and friends, cheer on the players, and be a part of the fun. For further information, contact the Department of Community, Youth and Sports Services on 491-5701 or 491-5703. And finally, in this bulletin of Community Diary, the Immigration Department advises all persons intending to travel to check their passports at least 6 months prior to their travel date to ensure that they're still valid. Please be reminded that emergency certificates are issued strictly for emergency circumstances and not where travel delays arise due to expired or invalid passports. But that was a look at Community Diary for today, the 11th of August.

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1: 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The Ministry of Agriculture, Lands, Housing, Environment, Youth Affairs and Sports invites suitably qualified suppliers to submit quotations for the decommissioning, removal, supply and installation of new commercial chiller and freezer equipment at the government abattoir. The request for quotation was published on July 31st, 2020.

0: 2026, with the submission deadline of September 2, 2026. Interested suppliers should also note that 4 official site visits will be conducted between August 10th and August 21st, 2026. Participation in a site visit is encouraged to allow tenderers to assess the project requirements. The RFQ documents can be obtained from the following websites: tenders.gov.ms or mytenders.co.uk.
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It is with sadness that we announce the passing of Michael Lee, also known as Log, who peacefully answered his Heavenly Father's call and entered into eternal rest on Sunday, June 14th at the Sir Leicester Bird Medical Center in Antigua. Michael was born on April 21st, 1948 to Esther Lee of Trans Village and Mike Robinson of Farms Village. As a child, Michael moved with his mother and family to Lee's Village, where he spent most of his life. Following the volcanic crisis, he relocated to Lookout, which remained his home until his time of passing. He is mourned by his daughter Michaela Lee in the United Kingdom and his siblings Henry Ryan, Simon Boas, William Dick Shakey, and Lloyd Hoofer Lee, and Victoria Mumi Brooks in the United Kingdom, and Althea Wade in Montserrat. His nephews, Kevin Showtime, Sean, Jimel and Carlton Lee, and Kenroy Simon in the US, Mervyn Ryan, Gerard Killer Fry, Lenroy Russell, Calvin and Trevor Lee in the UK, Dave Jamike Lee and Leonard Wade Jr. in Montserrat, and their families. His nieces Janice White, Shernice Lee, and Janine Ryan in the UK, Natisha Charles in the US, Denise and Simona Simon in the USVI, and their families. Other relatives Sylvia and James Lee, Blondina Taylor Farrell, Victor Tumba, Mary and Albertine Brown, Manelva Sherwood and Jasmine Taylor, Vernon Doc Tewitt, Lucille Graves, Isilda Massis Sutton, Raphael and Andre White, Glassford Corbett, Zelma White, Merle Tewitt, Ralford Lee Sr., Victor James Sr., Loretta Joseph, and Victoria Claxton and their families. Good friends Eastern Taylor Farrell, David Zaki Isaac, Enki Adina Lee, Teacher Linda White, Cyril Roach, Vera Roach, Arthur and Hyacinth Bramble, Kathleen Cinti Fry, Wendell Harris, Rupert Zaki Roach and their families, former residents of Lees, Gages, Dyers, Molyneux, Trans and Farms, and those he would have worked with on various construction sites. Special thanks to Dave Jamike Lee, the staff at Social Services, who assisted during our time of bereavement. The funeral service for the late Michael Lee, also known as Log, will be held on Thursday, August 13th at 2:30 p.m. at the Roman Catholic Church in Lookout. Viewing of the body will commence at 2 p.m. Burial will be at the Lookout Public Cemetery. The service will be live streamed on Philomagic Media on YouTube. Transportation will be provided by Peter White's bus, which will leave Salem at 1:30 p.m. en route to the church in Lookout. May Uncle Log rest in eternal peace.

It is with profound sadness that we announce the passing of Leroy Cabey, affectionately known as Rockstone, who transitioned this life at the age of 68 on August 3rd, 2026. He was a former resident of Harris's Village, but last resided in St. John's, Montserrat. He was preceded in death by his mother, Louisa Cabey Harris, his siblings, Kenneth Bradshaw and Sylvia Harris Benjamin. Left to mourn are his siblings, Emmanuel Bradshaw and family in England, Rainford I. Paul Harris and family in Antigua, James Spaddix Harris and family in Antigua, Hillary Harris and family in Antigua, Ron Bobby Harris in Antigua, and Veronica Cider Harris in Antigua. Left to mourn are attended family members to include Eleanor, Gloria Brown, Veronica Brown and family, Mary Bradshaw Osborne and family in the UK, and Basil Chambers in Montserrat. He will be deeply missed by his friends, Corporal Ashley Greeley and his wife, Rosemond, and family in the UK, Francis Weeks and family, Wilton Screw Kerwin, Dorothy and Lanisha in the UK, Taffy, Lirinette, Elvie Fenton and the Pink Palace family, Lamb, Cavill Greenaway, Jonathan Thomas, Rosemary Smith in Antigua, the Sankofa Lady in Montserrat, his former co-workers at the Public Works Department, former residents of Harris's Village, residents of St. John's and Level Peace, the Spanish community, and many other friends and relatives too numerous to mention. Homegoing service for the late Leroy Cabey, affectionately known as Rockstone, will be held on Friday, August 14, 2026 at 3 p.m. at the Lookout Cemetery. The family wishes to thank everyone who came together to organize his homegoing service. May his soul rest in eternal peace and rise in

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0: And now with an eye time of 21 minutes on the hour of 8 o'clock, it's now time for the program Everything Agriculture.

Welcome to Everything Agriculture, the program of the Montserrat Farmers Association. I am your host, Claude Brown. Agriculture is about producing food, clothing, and shelter for mankind and for all the other creatures that support mankind in life to make life comfortable and enjoyable for all. Hence, we realize that agriculture is everything. And on Everything Agriculture, we stress this point because despite whatever technological progress we make and whatever way we find to short-circuit the agricultural processes, and no matter how much we try to denigrate agriculture in the eyes of our community, the fact remains that for our survival as a species, we cannot do without agriculture. Agriculture is the most important industry to maintaining our life. We must eat food. We must have clothing. And we must provide for ourselves some kind of shelter. In our quest to provide these, we need to employ certain methodologies. And over time, some of the approaches change. As the worldwide population grew and marketing arrangements changed, the need for more rapid production and more mass production also grew, and some of the new methodologies to achieve the goals of increased agricultural production also brought with them other previously unforeseen challenges and new risks which we as farmers, backyard gardeners, and even consumers must be aware of and try to mitigate. One major risk is the increased introduction of hazardous chemicals into the system. Let me make it clear from now that I am not against the use of hazardous chemicals. It is absolutely necessary to use some of these chemicals in order to meet our need for more food production, or as we get more fancy and selective, for production of some specialty items. What we need to be cognizant of is the need to use hazardous substances safely and responsibly. Some people approach it from the point of organic production, and this is where we try to circumvent the use of hazardous substances. But it may surprise you that even in organic production, some hazardous substances are approved for use under highly regulated and specific production. We also run the risk of calling for bans on the use of certain hazardous substances. And a lot of this is because of internet-fueled and sometimes special interest propaganda sources which play on human emotions to totally ban certain hazardous substances. We need to try to avoid being caught up in this without understanding the context in which the substance is being used and understanding how to use it. The hazardous substances we hear about in agriculture are generally pesticides, and pesticides can be broken into many different subcategories based on what the use is. So we have things like herbicides, insecticides, fungicides, vermicides, rodenticides, acaricides, all different kind of names for different things, you know, like depending on what you're trying to control, whether you're controlling rats, where you use rodenticides, or whether you're controlling insects, where you use insecticides, or whether you're controlling things with shells, which where we use acaricides, you know, the snails, etc. So there are a wide range of names of different things that cover across, that fit under the use of pesticides. And most of these pesticides are, yes, they're hazardous substances. We have some natural pesticides, and we use those where possible. And that is why I personally am not an organic farmer or a pesticide-loving farmer. I prefer the integrated pest management approach, where you use a mix from both worlds. Because what we find here, especially in the tropics with organic farming, is that we are subject to so many introduced pests now with the frequent traveling of people. And despite any quarantine works that go on, any biosecurity measures that take place, so a lot of these pests still come in. We need to up our biosecurity, yes,
And we need probably to fund our quarantine division more so that they can do more work in preventing the certain pests from coming in. And we also need to educate our people. I know, as personally, I've been abused by many people who say, oh, you caused this, them to stop bringing in this and to stop bringing in that. Yes, but it's for a reason. It's to protect what we have. And we also need to protect our health. So back to hazardous substances. Besides pesticides, there are other hazardous substances. So, for example, some cleaning agents are very hazardous, yet we use them in the home, we use them all over without realizing how hazardous they can be. So, as farmers, backyards, and gardeners, human beings in general, homeowners, people living in the home, we need to look at what is important with regards to handling hazardous materials. Not only in agriculture, though this is an agricultural program, but then again, I say agriculture is everything. So this concerns everybody, the home, school, where, hospital, wherever. What is important is that in use of hazardous chemicals, we look at the main things of how to handle them, how to store them, how we transport them, how to use them, and to be able to act correctly in emergency situations. All these are very important in handling hazardous chemicals. And I say in agriculture we handle a great deal of hazardous chemicals, so we need to be aware of these things. But as I said before, it's not only in agriculture that we handle hazardous chemicals, and throughout our daily living, we need to look at what we do. Right? Some hazardous chemicals are easy use. So sometimes they get in the hand of people who don't understand what's going on and they use them incorrectly. Let us look, and one reason why I'm even talking about this is that very recently, as I was driving along the road, I saw a young man spraying with a motorized blower on his back, applying some sort of pesticide. And to me, it doesn't look as if it was for agricultural use. It was for another use. But we use pesticides not only in agriculture, we use it around the home. And this young man did not have on a shirt. That really triggered a light bulb up here and said, no. We are killing ourselves without knowing what we're doing. You must have some words that we used during COVID, which we seem to have forgotten the use of, PPE, protective personal equipment. Yes, we need to protect ourselves. We need PPE, not only for COVID, but all the time, depending on the use. Anything that we're going to be doing, we need to protect ourselves properly. And in any field, what we need to look at is safety first. I remember hearing some children speaking about one teacher in a particular discipline at the secondary school some years ago. And they say, oh, this man, for the first couple of years, all he teaching us about is protecting ourselves, is safety. Yes, it was a dangerous field. And he was correct. And those students that he brought through the system, who stuck with him, have come out good. So we need to understand that when people with experience try to inculcate something in you, it is for a reason, and safety is very important in everything. Let's look a bit at some of these items that we mentioned. The handling. If we're going to be handling hazardous substances, and I'm saying hazardous substances through this program rather than pesticides, because there are some other things that we may come across as farmers that are not classified as pesticides, but they're hazardous nonetheless. So we need to identify whatever substance we're using. If we have something and we don't know what it is, we may use it incorrectly. We may put ourselves at risk of contracting some kind of disease, some kind of ailment. We may run the risk of damaging ourselves in some way. And sometimes
improper handling of hazardous things can lead to death. Sometimes it's a slow death. Sometimes it's more dramatic. And because of this, when it's a slow death over a period of years, you don't realize what's developing and it builds up. But we only tend to see the dramatic instances and say, oh, I'm not dealing with that. No, that's not for me. But when it's a slow death, we don't realize, and we need to be aware that we may be killing ourselves slowly without realizing it by doing the wrong thing. We need to make sure that whatever we're using is in a safe container. The container must be proper. It mustn't be leaking that you're just moving it from one place to the other. You know, and so the container must be proper and safe, and the container must be properly labeled. In storage, we need to look at proper storage. We cannot store something, or we should not store something, even especially if it is improperly labeled. Where if you have pesticides or anything hazardous, you don't keep it near to food. And for instance, let's look at one of the pesticides which we no longer carry, but we used to carry, which is a very poisonous pesticide called, the brand name, I'll have to stick by to brand name here, not advertising anything, but because it's what we know it by, something called lanate. Some people are complaining that sometimes they got lanate and it was blue, and they don't like it, they prefer it white. There was a reason for this. Lanate by itself can look like flour. And if you store it improperly and you store it near foodstuff, somebody can take it up for flour. Being blue, you wouldn't take it for that. But so there have been instances where children in particular have been poisoned because their parents or the adults around them store things improperly. So proper storage, not to store with food, because you can get accidental usage, and that can lead to some very bad outcomes. When you're transporting, we have to look at the mode of transport, not only in bulk, but in small. We must make sure that there's no leakage. We must make sure that it is secure from being mixed with other stuff. I looked and I remember one case where I saw fertilizers which were packed in the same place with a crocus bag. Well, not crocus, many of us don't know what crocus is now, but a sack of fertilizer being stored next to a sack, right, and touching against a sack of string beans. Now, that fertilizer against the string beans, both in sack, the fertilizer can leak through the sack and damage the beans. So then when you take the beans out to plant them, they're already, you know, the beans aren't good because they have taken in the fertilizer, and fertilizer right up against something can burn it. Eh? You know, some things are good for use if you use the right way. If you use the wrong way, create problems. So that was just probably an extreme example, but we have similar examples where you store things together, touching one another, which can cause some loss of use and sometimes can cause greater harm. And as I said earlier, when you're using, you need to look at personal protective equipment. So I'll pause here, tell you what's available, and come back for a little more.

What's available on the market? As you realize, we're in a very, very, very dry period. We've had a bit of rain recently, but if you look at it, we're supposed to be in the rainy season now. And although we have a little bit of rain, I'm urging you, capture as much of the water as possible. But the forecast is that this year is going to be dry. And although the forecasters don't get it correct all the time to a T, they are becoming more and more accurate as they gather more information. So none of us are God, so we can't say exactly it's going to rain this day and that day. But you should pay some heed to what the signs are showing as the science improves. So we don't have that great amount of local products on the market. And I am talking about local products because we want us to buy local as much as possible. We only have a few bananas, and among those you have a bit of high tea, or depending on where you're from, Blogo, or, well, I think we call them high tea and Bangla here. Blogo, Bogament, whatever name you may know it as. There's a few around. There are a few sweet potatoes still. I think there's a smattering of tomatoes. And there are pineapples, local pineapples, pak choy. And there's a bit of mommy apple that's around, which you can get on the market. And cassava bread. We also have available local eggs. What inputs do we have to help us with producing these? At the Farmers Association outlet, we have shade net, insect net, mulch, a variety of seeds, soluble fertilizers, we're out of granular at the moment. We have lime. We have mole cricket bait, potting mix, seedling trays, rooting hormone, and knapsack sprayers. So visit us on Tuesdays and Thursdays between 10 and 12. We will not be opening on Saturdays during the month of August, but we'll be opening again on Saturdays come September. So visit us at our outlet in St. Peter's and purchase your input.

As we are speaking about hazardous chemicals, let's look at the personal protective equipment. It protects you. You don't have to consume an insecticide or any kind of hazardous chemical for it to affect you. Some chemicals touching your skin can create problems. So you need to be properly covered up when applying these hazardous chemicals. You also need to know not to apply them in strong wind, because these chemicals can drift downwind and can spread onto targets that they aren't intended. You can affect other human beings. You do not spray close to food and this kind of thing. Right? So you need to protect yourself, and you need to make sure that you use the chemicals properly, the hazardous substances properly, and use them for the reason that they are used, that they are made for. You need to look at how you dispose of the containers when you use these hazardous chemicals. There's a system which we can explain at some time. I can get your extension officer to speak to you about, which is called a triple rinse system for rinsing out your sprayers, for keeping your sprayers clean, and for keeping some of the containers. The containers, mostly you need to dispose of them. There are some containers, hazardous chemicals, that you may clean enough and use for other purposes, and purposes mainly for storing other hazardous chemicals, but not for use for food. So we need to be aware of what we use, how we dispose them, where we dispose them. And then finally, as we can need to look at our emergency procedures. Okay, you're not a doctor or a nurse, but you need to know what is happening. If you're using such and such, read up on the label. Know what the active ingredient is if you could. And in case something happens, you can tell the doctor or nurse they were using such and such, and that is the case. Or immediately, some things, you might need to give milk or something immediately as a first aid thing to keep the people in a proper condition that they can be saved before the emergency people come. You need to understand the emergency procedures when using hazardous chemicals. But hazardous chemicals are essential in our day-to-day life as human beings here. And in agriculture, it's no different. With this, we come to the end of Everything Agriculture for this time. On behalf of the Munchard Farmers Association, this is Claude Brown, wishing you a week of successful farming.